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1: Tip speed into non-perimeter. 1-2 on the far turn. Mike Smith is so happy you're there till they're outside. 2.5 back. And then down toward the inside comes Emerging Market as they make their way to the top of the stretch. Further Ado is getting going on the far outside with Commandment. They're both putting in their runs as they arrive into the final furlong. O'Sally is also gaining ground on the far outside as they come to the last 16th of a mile. Denon Bourbon in front. O'Sally, a huge long shot. Renegade and Golden Tempo are closing two. Here's Golden Tempo! Golden Tempo! And Sheree DeMaul make history in the Kentucky Derby over Renegade in a final time of 202.27 seconds.
2: The first female trainer to win the Kentucky Derby. 44-year-old Sheree DeMaul conditioning Golden Tempo with a tremendous run down the stretch to win the Derby.
3: At the Kentucky Derby, Sheree DeVoe becoming the first female trainer to win at the Kentucky Derby, second ever to win in a Triple Crown race. Obviously, we have a huge racetrack community here in Southern Arizona, a program over at the University of Arizona that has produced some of the legendary trainers right now in horse racing, Bob Baffert, Todd Pletcher, among those. And let's chat with some of the ladies who are involved over at the U of A Racetrack Industry Program. Pleased to be joined today by Elizabeth Rogers. She is a professor of practice over at UA RTIP, and we've got Tashua Spies, who is a student junior in the program from right here in Tucson. Ladies, appreciate you joining us in studio today. First of all, I'll start, Elizabeth, with you. Explain what you do as professor of practice over at the Racetrack Industry Program.
4: Yeah, so my job is to take people that have an interest in horse racing and help them learn about the industry and learn about all the opportunities there are to work in the industry. A lot of people think, oh, it's if you can't be a trainer, if you can't be a jockey, there's no opportunities to work in that industry. But in reality, there are so many different things that you can do in the industry. So my job is to teach the students about the industry, help them network, gain experience, learn about all the different opportunities.
3: You are a graduate, obviously, of the Racetrack Industry Program. You have worked outside of it or involved in it before coming back to the University of Arizona. What made you want to come back and give back?
4: I always loved the training side of things. So initially when I left the program after graduating, I worked in the racing office, and pretty early on I was pegged as, hey, you're going to train all the new people coming in. And I absolutely loved it. I loved getting new people in that didn't know a lot about the sport and introducing it to them and helping them learn more and grow and figure out what they liked, what their strengths were, where they could improve. And so after several years in the industry, kind of working my way up into racing secretary, eventually a director of racing, I just said, you know what, it's time to step back and go to the students, because that's what I enjoyed. I enjoyed teaching and training.
3: Tashua, you grew up here in Southern Arizona, a Vail High grad. Did you have an interest in horses growing up, and what made you want to be a part of this program at the U of A?
5: I actually did. During most of my, probably about 6 years old, I started riding horses, Arabian horses, though, and showed throughout the Southern Arizona, showing Arabians through showmanship and halter. And so I just always loved horses. And when I was a child, my grandfather actually took me to the Rito racetrack as a kid, and it was just a thing we did. He loved betting. He loved horses. So I kind of got the bug a little bit with understanding a little bit of how horse racing goes through that as a kid. But then I got into the showing aspect. And then a few years ago, decided to, on the fly, purchase a off-track thoroughbred from Turf Paradise, which got me more invested not only into the breed, but actually wanting to do aftercare with the horses. And that led me to a quick Google search about potentially veterinarian school, but led me to the racetrack industry program.
3: So did you know about it as a youngster growing up here in Southern Arizona?
5: I actually didn't. I honestly did not know about that at all. I wanted to be a veterinarian growing up, so that was kind of my main focus. And then the U of A got the vet program, so that was kind of my path into it. And then as I'm looking through the animal science catalog, I see the racetrack industry program, and I just happened to have purchased Scheffler, and so I just got really curious and went ahead and enrolled in that.
3: So your horse's name is Chesler?
5: Scheffler.
3: Scheffler.
5: Scheffler, like Scheffler. Like the golfer.
3: Scotty Scheffler. There
5: yes,
3: we go.
5: Yes, like the golfer.
3: There we go.
5: Yeah.
3: I like that. So did you name the horse, or was that the horse's name when you got
5: him? He was pre-named before I got him.
3: Okay.
5: Yeah. He was pre-named before I got him. He was about 2 years old when I got him. So.
3: All right. Tashua Spies is our guest. She is a junior at the Racetrack Industry Program here at the University of Arizona. Elizabeth Rogers also is a professor of practice over there. Okay, so... last week, obviously leading into Kentucky Derby, we all know about the legends. You know, we all know about Bob Baffert. We all know about Todd Pletcher, who came through this program as well. I think they've got 7 or 9 Derby wins between the two of them. I had never heard of Sheree DeVoe until literally last Friday. I was doing some last research on the race and saw that there was a female trainer that had a chance to become the first ever winner. So it was about 24 hours before the race. How much was she known within this community prior to last week?
4: I'd say she was known decently well in the Mid-Atlantic region. So one of my first jobs out of college was working at Charlestown Racetrack in West Virginia. And I remember working on the stake races there, and we would go through and figure out, okay, which horses would be good for this stakes race? Who should we call? And I do remember having a couple phone calls with Sheree, talking to her about some of her horses and asking her, hey, would you be interested in our stakes race? I don't remember if I ever convinced her to run a horse, but I do know after I left, they did convince her to eventually send a horse, and that horse actually won one of the graded stakes races at Charlestown.
3: Now, how about you? Did you know Tashua about Sheree?
5: Yes, actually I did. I'm a committee member for the Horse Racing Women's Association.
3: Okay.
5: So I've worked with a lot of amazing women within the horse racing world, like from owners to former jockeys to current jockeys to trainers and everything. So I've been really lucky to have that opportunity, thanks to RTIP, to connect with other women within the industry.
3: Mm-hmm. We're chatting with Elizabeth Rogers, professor over at Racetrack Industry Program. Tashua Spies is a student. Okay, so where did y'all watch the race last Saturday? I'm sure you watched it live. I didn't get a chance to watch it live because I was at the U of A men's tennis meet, which was happening right at the same time. But where did you watch it live, and what was your reaction as you were watching it? I'll start with you, Tashua.
5: I was actually at work. So I had it streaming on my TV through, I think, Peacock or something like that. And I had just finished a client right when they were doing the walk. And I finished her as quick as I could and got her out the door because I needed to watch this. And just, I was on the edge of my seat. I mean, this was probably one of the, in my opinion, one of the best Kentucky Derbies that I've personally watched. I just... You know, we knew Renegade was a Pletcher horse, and he was going to be good coming out of that first position.
3: Yeah,
5: that was going to be tough. But I knew the type of trainer Pletcher is, the type of horse that was, and so I knew he was going to finish at least in the top second or third. The rest of it was just crazy, from Great White flipping and having to be scratched last minute. I was rooting for the Puma being scratched. I think this might be a history for, like, the number of scratches that was in a Kentucky Derby, because
3: right.
5: it was crazy. But yes, I was watching it there, and thankfully I had a nice little gap that I kind of made myself happen. And yeah, it was such a great race.
3: How about you, Elizabeth? Where were you watching?
4: Embarrassingly, I did not watch it live.
3: Okay.
4: I actually had family in town, and we were at the planetarium. But I was on a text message chain. Tashua was in there. Some of the other professors were in there, and they were talking about it. And I found, like, a little cubby hole in the museum and pulled out my phone and found, like, a replay of the race. So I watched a replay in the planetarium, like, as soon as I could. But what was nice then is I could sit there and I could replay it constantly and replay the gate break because it was crazy at the great gate break.
3: Right.
4: Renegade got like taken out. I was amazed he closed and finished second as well as he did. And Golden Tempo almost got into some trouble early too, but Jose was smart and kind of pulled Golden Tempo back out of it and said, you know, you guys go ahead and create your own little disaster up there. I'm going to stay clean.
3: And it was interesting because I think for a lot of us that maybe are fringe horse racing watchers who maybe only pay attention during this 5 or 6 week period for the Triple Crown, a part of the schedule. I when you saw the video of Cherie that was posted online of her watching the race, I found it was interesting because I think most the average fans would be cheering for the horse, but she was yelling for the jockey. I thought that was so interesting, an interesting part of how she was saying, come on, Jose, come on, Jose, come on, Jose. Whereas if I'm a fan, I'm saying, come on, Golden Tempo, come on, Golden Tempo. Explain how important the jockey is to what's happening out there.
4: So the jockey's important, but I'm going to say half the jockey's job, more than half the jockey's job, is sometimes just staying out of the horse's way. It's helping the horse get into a clear path. So like Jose recognized, hey, you know, it's a little tough there. I'm going to kind of stay out of it and just help my horse get in the best position. And then I'm going to watch for that opening. And when I find it, I'm going to say, okay, buddy, like, it's time to go. Let's go now. And so half the job of the jockey is just staying out of the horse's way. Because if you get too much in the way and you try to over-direct them, the horse might just say, you know what? Forget you. I'm not doing that.
3: I mean, it was like, and the way he brought that horse from the back, I love the overhead view because you can kind of see how it all works and how he began to find places to maneuver. And then there was that one part where I think he had a chance to maybe go inside the two horses, but he decided to go outside around and bring the horse in from that direction. I mean, it's absolutely fascinating how a jockey can maneuver a horse like that to bring it all the way from the back. I don't know that I've ever seen a situation like that where a horse came that far from the back to win a race like that.
5: Yeah, jockeys are just as important as the equine athlete for sure. You know, like Elizabeth said, it's like staying out of their way, knowing your horse. You know, your trainer's important to let your jockey know all the things, the little quirks and stuff that they happen to have. You know, like maybe they don't like to be in the mix with the rest of the horses. They might want to stay. They might like to run on the outside, knowing when to hold them back and let them go. You know, a lot of people just like to charge forward and then your horse gets tired out. And then here comes these guys in the back, you know, just pacing, you know, just pacing their time and waiting and just going. But yeah, the jockey is just as important as the equine athlete too, for sure.
3: We're chatting with Tashua Spies. She's a student in the racetrack industry program here at the University of Arizona. And Elizabeth Rogers is a professor of practice. Okay, so what is this? What does, as a woman in this industry, what does this mean for women in the industry?
4: I think it's a huge accomplishment. There's a lot of us in the industry, a lot of amazing women in this industry. And to see somebody like Cherie kind of work her way up from the bottom, she started as a hot walker, just walking horses after they trained, helping them cool out, and to move up and show just that hard work and perseverance that, hey, we can do this. We're right here alongside anybody else, and we're here to compete. Like, we're not going to hold back, and come get us.
3: She trained as an assistant trainer. Simon in New York, who was, I think, grew up in Saratoga. He came out here to go to school at the University of Arizona. Chuck, unfortunately, passed away a few years ago from cancer. You knew Chuck Simon.
4: Yeah, I'd had a few interactions with him early on in my career, and he was always so supportive. I remember one of my first recruiting trips for stake races, I went to Gulfstream Park. And I had a friend that said, hey, go find Chuck. It doesn't matter if he's got a horse for your stake. Go find him. Go talk to him. Get to know him. And so I did. And he was absolutely incredible. He invited me into his office. We talked for almost an hour before Chuck was like, you need to go start working on finding steak horses. stop talking to me. And he was such an awesome supporter, because even from afar, when I moved into the racing secretary position, which there are very few women racing secretaries out there, I can think of three off the top of my head currently in the industry, and there's several racetracks, far more than that, out there. And he was so supportive. I remember him sending me a message about it and us talking about the racing secretary position. At one point, he even invited me to jump on his podcast. He had a podcast called Going in Circles. You can still find it out there. Very interesting. And he was so incredibly supportive every time news came up. Oh, you know, Elizabeth is moving up into a director of racing position. He was right there sending me a message. So incredibly supportive. And it was a huge loss for the industry, because he was such a mentor and supported so many people.
3: We're talking to Elizabeth Spieth, and we've got Tashua Spieth here with us. It is the Racetrack Industry Program. We've got the Preakness coming up this week. We're going to continue our conversation with these two ladies coming up. But right now, we got to get to cricket. She's getting you home every 20 minutes on the fives with your track.
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3: Chatting horse racing here with a couple of ladies from the Racetrack Industry Program. Elizabeth Rogers, the professor of practice, joining us, along with Tashua Spies, a student. Preakness Stakes coming up this Saturday. Golden Temple will not run in that race. Tashua, you were saying that you want to get in more on the care side for horses. This training, is that something that is not of interest to you?
5: No. I want to, definitely my first thought coming into the program was I want to do aftercare. Since I got my horse off the track, you know, they're young. They're such a versatile breed, so they can do almost anything from, you know, jumping to just being a trail horse. So I definitely want to focus a lot of my time on helping to take these horses off the track, get them, retrain them, and then, you know, send them on their way. And for those that can't do anything, just be a pasture pet. But I'm also, after going through the program, I've learned a lot about, like, the safety and integration with integration within the sport. And I'm really looking at being potentially a steward, which is our referee of the sports. But, I mean, RTEP gives you so many opportunities. I think my first year and probably the beginning of this year, I kept my professor, Robert Hartman, I would change my mind almost every day. We'd have a speaker that comes in, and I'm like, oh, now I want to do this. Oh, now I want to do this. Oh, now I want to do this. But I've kind of settled on aftercare is definitely the end goal. I really love the safety and the rules and kind of the legal side of racing. So the steward aspect is where I want to go. But also being a student worker for the program, I've learned a lot about social media and writing. So I think it's something I want to do on the side to allow me to be creative still is do social media. And I've been doing a lot of writing for America's Best Racing. I had another one published for Blood Horse Magazine. Mm. So and then I do a lot of the write-ups for our speakers that come in or any field trip we take. And it's all over the RTIP social media. So it allows me to, you know, it found me another hobby that I didn't think I would enjoy. So
3: it's interesting you talk about the aftercare. And obviously that's after the horses stop racing, stop competing. But it came out this week that that Golden Temple is not going to run in the Preakness. And that sparked a lot of conversation about where we are in terms of the Triple Crown, the fact that this, you know, these three races are running a 5-week period. Is that good for the equine athletes to be running that many races of that magnitude in such a short period of time? Third time, I believe, now in 5 years that the winner of the Kentucky Derby is not going to run in the Preakness. Elizabeth, where do you stand on that? I mean, there's been a lot of debate about expanding the schedule, and I guess I'm old school. It's like, look, you know, we went 40 plus years without a Triple Crown winner because it's hard. It's hard to do that. It's hard for horses to do that. You don't want to, I mean, I don't know that we want to take away the specter of that by lengthening the schedule to make it easier so we have, oh, let's have a Triple Crown winner every 2 or 3 years. It's like, I'm against the idea of shortening the schedule, but people in the industry, where do you come out on it?
4: So we have this conversation, I feel like, every year in the industry, and I've been all over the board, back and forth. I think at the end of the day, for me, I applaud Sherry. I applaud Mr. Mott last year. Both of them made the decisions based on their horse. They said, hey, I want to do what's in the best interest of my horse, and I'm going to listen to my horse and set them up for success. And I applaud them for it. And then I think that's where it comes to question of, are we asking too much to come back in 2 weeks? Should it be 3 weeks? But then you have the traditional perspective of the Triple Crown is supposed to be hard. Mm-hmm. It takes that special horse that has the mix of talent, of toughness, and of grit to pull it off. And so in some ways, I want to say leave it as is. But I do question if it's the best thing for the sport to keep it at the 2 weeks. I think if you'd stretch out to 3 weeks, I wouldn't be too mad. If they decide to stay at 2 weeks, I'd be fine with it. It's supposed to be an accomplishment. But as long as our trainers keep putting their horses first, I think that's all that matters.
3: As somebody on the care side, Tosh, where do you come in on that?
5: I definitely agree with that. I think it's important for the trainer to know the capabilities of their horse. Like, coming back in 2 weeks, is that something that's going to be safe for them? You know, like Elizabeth said, the Triple Crown is supposed to be hard, and it's a huge accomplishment, but I really applaud them again, like Elizabeth does as well, like that they're taking their horse first, and that's really right. Important because, you know, just because, you know, a Triple Crown is awesome, but just, I don't know, you know, you just won the Kentucky Derby, you know, that's pretty awesome too.
3: Exactly. And I talked about this on my show earlier in this week, and I don't know, again, this is the first time we've ever seen a female trainer, I think, in the limelight like we have with Sherry. And the public love she shows for her horses. I mean, I think every video or camera shot I've seen of her since the race is her, you know, hugging that horse, kissing that horse. That's not something we're used to seeing because a lot of the trainers are usually men. I don't know that a lot of men are showing that type of affection to the horse. I mean, I thought that was a very interesting piece to see that intimate look in a female trainer and how she really cares for the animal that she's working with.
4: We love our horses at the end of the day. And I don't want to put words in Tosh's mouth, but, you know, I feel like we're in it for the horse at the end of the day. Mm. And we love the horse. That's why we're here. That's what enables us to compete in this sport is the horse. And you can't argue against a woman's touch either.
3: Right. Yeah, it's interesting. Jim, we have Jim Rome on our channel, and he talked about that. He owns some horses, and he said that he got so emotionally involved with the horses that there were men in the industry that told him, this is not for you. You can't get emotionally attached to these equine athletes. So I guess it's a very interesting, like you mentioned, Tashwa, a slope to play with. You know, how you view this horse as something to be cared for, or are you viewing this horse as a moneymaker for your organization? And I think how do people in the business balance that? I think is a question too as well.
5: I mean, I'm an animal lover, so the horses come first. You know, money comes and goes. So, if you think about it, this animal, not only are they like, they're an athlete, but they're cared for and they're such compassionate. They're, we use horses for all types of things besides racing, like equine therapy. They're so intuitive to your feelings. When I go to the barn to hang out with my horse, like, he knows if I'm having a bad day and he'll come up to me and cuddle on me or, pull on my shirt. Or, we just had a horse foal, a new baby. And, every day I would see her and come up with her and give her treats and love on her. And then I just got to see the baby yesterday. And he's so sweet and kind of like, you have to fall in love with it. And I have seen a male, I'm sure you know of, like Griffin Johnson with his horse Sandman for the last derby. He shows so much affection to his horse Sandman and to the other horses that he is partnered with too as well. So you even saw her groom for Golden Tempo, like the groom was crying too. But yeah, you get attached to the horses. I think probably some other trainers, maybe they have more of a business mindset, but then you also have, Bob Baffert and Todd Pletcher, who have a lot of horses, versus some trainers maybe only have one or two. So I think you get to know the personality of that horse a little bit more since you're with them all the time versus you're jumping between, multiple horses.
3: All right. So obviously we always, when we talk about the horse racing and the program here, we mentioned Baffert, we mentioned Pletcher. And every time I talk to somebody from the program, I was like, who's next? I mean, obviously Chuck Simon was a lower level trainer, maybe never got to that level that Pletcher and Baffert is at. Is there anybody now that's come out of the program in the last 10 years that might eventually get to that level, Elizabeth?
4: I'm gonna throw a little shout out to recent grad Haley Schiffer. I didn't get to teach her. She graduated before I came
3: Schiffer?
4: To Haley Schiffer.
3: Haley Schiffer, okay.
4: Yep. And I didn't get to teach her. She graduated before I got there, but I've had the opportunity to interact with her multiple times. And she loves her horses. She's horse first. She's working right now. I believe she's at a barn in Keeneland and working long hours, long days, every day. She's putting in the grind, and I'm really hopeful and looking forward to see where she goes in the future.
3: Now you're from Washington State. Did you come down here specifically for the program, or did you navigate to it after you got here as a student?
4: I came specifically for the program. I was actually originally at Washington State University doing pre-vet. And I went to my advisor and we were talking. I told him I was interested in horse racing. And he looked at me. He was an alum of the University of Arizona, not the racetrack program, but he was an alum and he knew about the program. And he said, Elizabeth, he said, go look this program up. Go apply. And I don't want to see you back here. You don't belong here. Go to the racetrack program. And I did. And the rest is kind of history from there.
3: You guys have a great symposium that you put on every single year. New director of the last 4 years, Robert Hartman, is running it. I got to know Dr. Davis a little bit when she was there back in the day as well. Give us an update on where the program is now and some of the things that you guys are doing to push it forward.
4: Yeah, so, well, we have our Global Symposium on Racing, and I think that's one of the biggest benefits to our students. It brings in over 600 professionals in our industry to Tucson. They get to network. They get to interact. The students get to help us coordinate and organize the symposium. Every person that comes in to pick up their badge, there's a student there waiting to greet them. We do a mentor lunch, so each student gets to pick somebody that's coming for the symposium and sit down and have a one-on-one lunch with them, which is a great networking opportunity and one that existed when I was a student. And so I can, at least from my perspective, I can say it's invaluable.
3: It's awesome. I mean, it is a really, really great symposium. Tasha, I want to ask you about it, but we got to get another break in here real quick. DK on the sports tip. We'll come back. We'll chat with Tashwa and Elizabeth. from the University of Arizona Racetrack Industry Program. Cricket is getting you home every 20 minutes on the five. She's got you.
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23: Xfinity Mobile Arena in Philadelphia became Madison Square Garden West yesterday after the first quarter as the Knicks outscored the 76ers 43-24 on their way to a Game 4 win and a sweep of Philly. The Knicks returned to the Eastern Conference Finals where they lost last year to the Indiana Pacers. They face the winner of the Pistons and Cavs who play in Game 4 tonight in Cleveland. Detroit leads that series 2-1. I'm Adam Abdallah.
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1: All right, final few minutes of our show here, wrapping up our conversation with Tashwa Spies and Elizabeth Rogers from the Arizona Racetrack Industry Program over at the U of A. We're talking about the Global Symposium, ladies, and Tashwa, I wanted to get the student's perspective from that and what that program has meant for you as a student.
2: It's an amazing opportunity. I've been lucky last year and this year to actually work with everybody to help put on the symposium, but to be able to walk into that room and be surrounded by so many people within industry and then just, you know, being able to network and talk with them. And I mean, I've gotten tons of opportunities just based off that. Stephanie Hironis was part of our mentor program, and she not only has one of the best horses in the world with Flightline, but she also is part of the Horse Racing Women's Association. So that's how I got involved in that. And she offered me, you know, like, come to our conference in Del Mar, come here, come there. So I also, last year we did a panel on Race for the Crown, where we had Jason Wirth there. So now I got an opportunity to help them with Icon Racing and doing their social media. So there's just every time I turn around, there's somebody in the, either an alumni or somebody in industry who's ready to help out a student. And, you know, here's my card if you ever need anything, you know, if you want to do an internship, here's this, here's that. So it's just, you know, it's awesome. Where can you be surrounded by for, you know, 4 days around this many people in one place?
1: All right. One of my wife's friends lives in Louisville, and I keep saying, we got to go to the Derby one day. Have either of you ever been to the Derby?
2: No.
3: I'll go when I have a horse.
2: I did say this year that I am going to go next year for sure. I don't know how I'm going to get myself there, but
1: there
2: I don't know. I'll be a hot walker if I have to.
1: Now, what's a hot walker? We got to get the lingo. Not everybody knows the lingo.
2: A hot walker, you're pretty much just in charge of walking that horse.
1: Just like around the grounds before it trains, whatever.
2: Pretty much, yeah. You just keep an eye on this horse and you walk him, and then there's actually like an actual machine called a hot walker that you can hook them up to. But then, you know, after they come off training, you have to walk them a little bit to cool them down and bathe them, you know, a groom, kind of the same thing, you know, mucking stalls, feeding horses, getting them tacked and ready. Like, if I have to do that, I will do that to get myself to the Derby.
1: what's the favorite race or track you've ever been to, Elizabeth?
3: I'd say probably my favorite, and one of the horses that was very influential when I was a student was Zenyatta. And I remember being at her Breeders' Cup Classic win at Santa Anita.
1: Oh, wow.
3: And it was special. You had this incredible filly that was taking on the boys and took down one of the biggest race of the year here in the U.S. for older horses, and she did it against the boys and came out on top. She was the Queen Zenyatta.
1: There you go. All right, so now you guys mentioned the big global symposium. How soon, how quickly do you think you can get Mrs. DeVoe down here to be a part of that? Have you started making those calls, Elizabeth?
3: We were thinking about a female-related panel. Yes. So, no, this is perfect. We were talking about, you know, getting involved with Horse Racing Women's Association and trying to get kind of that female-focused panel together. And this was before Derby. And so the fact that Sherry won, it would be amazing if she would want to come out. So this can be our little open invitation to Sherry. Hey, please come join us. We'd love to have you.
1: There you go. Well, it was an exciting race. And, I mean, just a great day at Churchill Downs to see that horse come all the way from the back to win and make history. We'll see what happens in about a month down in up in New York at the Belmont Stakes. Ladies, appreciate you coming into studio and chatting horse racing with us today and sharing your thoughts on women in this industry and pushing this racetrack industry program forward here at the University of Arizona. It's obviously a great opportunity for young people who are growing up and want to get in to this fabulous industry. Elizabeth, Tashwa, thank you for coming in.
2: Thank you for having us.
3: Thank you.
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1: All right, we had a chance to chat with Eric Lopez earlier from D1 Softball, trying to get an indication of what's going on with the seeding and all of that. And one of the things we talked to him about was who he thinks one of the dark horses in this NCAA softball tournament might be.
5: So I'm not just saying this because I'm on this show. I think if Arizona, you mentioned this earlier, they know how to win and on the road in the postseason. One that you didn't mention is they won in Fayetteville a couple times there. And the reason I bring that up is that is the regional that is paired up with the Durham regional. So let's say Arizona gets past Duke. There's a good chance that they will see Arkansas in a super regional like they did in Mike Kendrea's last year when they went in there and won the super regional to get back to the World Series in Oklahoma City. There was another year, I think Caitlin Lowe, won a regional there and eliminated Arkansas. So they have success in Arkansas if they can get past this regional with Duke. And again, Duke doesn't have the depth pitching-wise, so this could come down to how does Jalen Adams look and Riley Holder pitch in Durham against Duke and Marshall come down there. But I think Arizona actually, David, has a path to get to Oklahoma City as far as teams outside the top eight. Obviously, the other answer is Texas Tech. They've done this already. Last year as a 12 seed, when they knocked off Florida State in the Super Regionals, they'll have a similar path where they host a regional and then perhaps potentially have to go to Gainesville to play Florida. But if you're looking for teams outside the top eight that can get to Oklahoma City, I think Texas Tech and Arizona, if Arizona, which Arizona team are we getting? Kate, I spoke to Caitlin Lowe about that after they were eliminated by Arizona State. And I think she felt they were close. She liked the way they swung the bat against Kenzie Brennan. Just was not, it was right at people, but I think she was pleased on how Adams pitched. And, you know, now they've had some time to recharge the batteries. And I think that's a dangerous team. If you're looking for a team outside the top 16 to make it to Oklahoma City, that's probably the first pick that I would make is Arizona, and it's in Texas Tech. I think those are the two that jumps out to me. Texas Tech outside the top eight.

0: teams in the SEC, but is there. I think this is a route that shapes up well for Arizona as long as they can pitch. That's what it's going to come down to. Can they pitch enough to win on the road and get it back to Oklahoma City? All right, before we get out of here, I do want to give you, we didn't do well in our Westwood One top plays over the weekend. Friday, we had the Timberwolves +5.5. They lost, I think, by 8 in that game in game 3. We had Deuce McBride of the Knicks to score over 10.5 points because OG Anunoby wasn't going to play. He only scored 3 points. So we lost on that one as well. And we also lost on Vlad Guerrero over 1.5 runs, hits, RBIs. He only had one run. Yeah, so we lost all 3 of our bets. Tonight we got the Cavaliers -3.5 over the Pistons at -110 right now. The Cavs are up by 1 point with about 8 minutes to go and change in the second quarter. So we'll come back to all of that tomorrow. Thanks to everybody that joined us today on our show. We'd like to thank Eric Lopez from D1 Sports, Elizabeth Rogers and Tashua Spies from the U of A Racetrack Industry Program, and also Glib Sekachoff from Arizona Men's Tennis. For Dragon Ball, for cricket, for J-Dub off today, my name is David Kelly. That's our time for tonight. Thank you very much for your time. We'll talk to you tomorrow, same time, 3 o'clock right here, DK on the Sports Tip. 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
6: 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All right, to kick off the solo portion here of the show, my top five takeaways from the weekend. Let's get right into it because I got a lot to say. Number one for me, the primetime game last night, the Spurs and the T-Wolves. Minnesota comes back to win and even the series up at two games apiece. Victor Wembanyama cost the Spurs the game and maybe the series. And he also should be suspended for game five. The more I watch that elbow to the throat of Naz Reid last night, early in the second quarter, that got Wemby ejected from the game. It's an insane decision, an insane move. I mean, he wound up, there is a wind up, and he swung his elbow with the intent to make contact. And he gets Naz Reid literally right in the jugular. Right in the jugular. At first, when I first saw it live last night, I thought it was the jaw. And then you watch back and you see it right in his throat. Right in his throat. And I don't care that you're 7'5". So what? If he wasn't, then what? It would have landed in Naz Reid's head? Or like that? There was a windup with an intent to make contact. Not only was the ejection warranted, he should be suspended for game five. There is a precedent that was set by the league. Ron Artest, Meta World Peace, getting seven games for basically doing the same exact thing to James Harden. Draymond Green gets a game suspension for stomping on DeMontis Sabonis' chest a couple of years ago in that Warriors-Kings series. Hassan Whiteside gets a one-game suspension for elbowing Boban Marjanovic. So if you want to say with the first two, oh, well, it's Ron Artest, what do you expect? Oh, it's Draymond Green, what do you expect? The NBA needed to make an example. Those guys had a track record. Hassan Whiteside didn't have a track record. And you want to talk about the letter of the law? It's in the rule book. A punch. Somebody throws a punch at somebody else and connects. Not only is it an ejection, it is at least a one-game suspension. So how is an elbow any different? How? And don't tell me he's aggressively trying to clear space because the T-Wolves are hacking him, or they're playing physical, or they're bullying him. No. He was trying to make contact. There was a windup, and he crushed him right in the jugular. So, but if he used his fist, then it's a one-game suspension because he used his elbow, it's not. You know what this is? I mean, it's as clear as day. This is Adam Silver in the NBA making sure that Victor Wembanyama plays the game, that he plays the game tomorrow night. That's what that is. It's making sure Wemby, a ratings jackpot for the NBA, 7'5" alien that can score 40 points, can grab 20 rebounds, can tie an NBA record with 12 blocks in a playoff game. It's make sure that guy plays. And I think that's a joke. I think we're now putting, this is where people that want to complain about sports and, oh, sports are rigged and all this stuff, or, you know, the NBA's got an agenda. I got to be honest, man. This is where they look like they have a coherent argument. This is where the NBA has crossed into entertainment rather than a governing body for sports that has rules and laws that need to be followed. Because it's an elbow and it wasn't his fist, he's clear of a suspension. Come on. I mean, we had Brian Geltzeiler on the show an hour ago. Geltz, SiriusXM NBA radio host. Long time respected voice of the game. And he said he should have been suspended for game 5. It ain't just me. That's a guy that has seen the old school bully ball of the 90s and the bad boys of the Pistons and the rough and tough days in the 90s and the 80s and how basketball, where it used to be in its glory days. And Ryan Geltzeiler said he should be suspended for game 5. So, and he's not going to be suspended. He's not even going to get fined. That's the craziest part. You don't want to give out a suspension. Slap him with a $100,000 fine, $50,000 fine. He didn't get nothing. He didn't get anything. Because what? The stupid argument that, well, his ejection, that's punishment enough. No, it's literally not. Because if it was a punch, according to the rules, he would have also gotten a one-game suspension. It's not enough just to be kicked out of that game. It would be enough if he gets suspended for the next game. You can't do that to somebody. I don't care what you think the NBA should or should not look like anymore with the physicality. And I like when it's rough. I like when it's physical. You know, you see the way that the Stanley Cup playoffs are being played. They're allowed to fight after the whistle. That's a physical sport. Guys are playing with broken bones and whatnot. I would wish the NBA would be more physical like that. And the playoffs have been physical. And I don't mind a little pushing and shoving. You can't elbow somebody in the freaking throat, man. There's a certain line you just can't cross. And he crossed it. But he's getting off basically scot-free. He was never going to avoid getting kicked out of that game last night once he did that. That's forcible contact above the neck. So I'm glad that they at least followed the rule and didn't keep him in the game. But Wemby should not be playing tomorrow night. It's as simple as that. 310-840-4910. And I think, you know, he obviously cost him the game. Even though the Spurs had an 8-point lead in the fourth quarter, and you make the argument, Wemby's in the game, they win it. And I know Minnesota, they had the lead for most of the first half. When Victor Wembanyama's on the floor, you can't tell me the Spurs are not at their best, or that they're better without Wemby. I know they played better for the second half without him. You know, then you get into the whole mindset of like, okay, are they playing, you know, a little bit, you know, they're not playing tight, they're playing loose because they feel like maybe they got nothing to lose, right? They talk at the halftime and they tell each other, hey, we got nothing to lose, guys. And, you know, these are grown-ass men. Like, these are pro adults. Let's not act like they're not human, that they don't have human emotions. And I think that's what happened. I think Mitch Johnson, their head coach, brought them together at halftime and said, hey, we don't have Wemby. We shouldn't win this game. Go out and play like it. Play loose. And that's exactly what they did. And I think a lot of it is also Minnesota plays down to their competition. And Anthony Edwards said that in the postgame. He goes, you know, shout out to those guys. They play great without Wemby. And I think we thought maybe it might be easy. And they, you know, they came out in the third quarter and they kicked our butts. And that's the Timberwolves. That's who they are, man. They play up to their competition. They play down to the competition. And I think they came out in the third quarter and thought, all right, no Wemby, no problem. We're at home. We'll win this game. We've won shorthanded against the Nuggets, against Jokic and Denver. We can't win against the Spurs without Wembanyama. And they almost learned a hard lesson that put their season on the brink. But then the reason I think Minnesota can still win this series, and I think it's the reason they will win this series, I'm still sticking with the T-Wolves, is because of Anthony Edwards. It's because of Ant-Man, who in last night's game, 36 points, 6 rebounds, hit so many tough shots. I mean, in the fourth quarter, he had a series where he hits a tough layup, then he hits a step-back three, and that gave that pulled the T-Wolves within 2 with about, 5 minutes left, 6 minutes left? And from that point on, you saw the game change. You saw the game turn right there. Because of Anthony Edwards, who I don't think I need to remind you, but I'll do it anyway, suffered a hyperextended left knee and a bone bruise in Game 4 against Denver, and initially was supposed to be out multiple weeks. And he came back 9 days later in Game 1 of this series and scored 18 points in 25 minutes off the bench. And we debated this last week on the show. And we said, is this an injury where maybe Anthony Edwards gets worse as the series goes on because he's playing injured and the risk of re-injuring that is so high that it's inevitable? Or is this something where Anthony Edwards is only going to get better as the series goes on because time will heal his wounds? And with each passing game, yeah, the physicality of this series is going to be, it'll wear on you. But as long as he doesn't re-aggravate the injury, that knee is going to continue to heal with each passing day. I think it's the latter. I think that's what's happening. I mean, last night he played 40 minutes. And in the fourth quarter of the first couple of games, you could see there was that trickle off that, you know, that his performance was kind of trickling as the game went on, because he probably shouldn't have been playing, and he's out there playing 25, 30 minutes with a busted up knee. But now here in the span of 7, 8 days, 9, 10 days now, that's healed. And I think Anthony Edwards, maybe he was 70%. At the start of this series, health-wise, I think he's probably close to 90% now. And you're telling me, Anthony Edwards, game tomorrow, and then game 6, which they're already guaranteed to have on Friday, I think he's 100% by Friday. A healthy Anthony Edwards is beating the San Antonio Spurs. The way he's playing right now, and they're getting contributions enough from the other guys on the team. You know, Jaden McDaniels did a great job defending De'Aaron Fox last night, forcing him to just 8 for 23 from the field. You know, Stephon Castle needs to have the ball more in his hands. Dylan Harper needs to have the ball in his hands more. But Jaden McDaniels is doing his normal elite defending, and he had 14 points. Rudy Gobert, when they've got the double big lineup on the floor with Gobert and Naz Reid, that's a way to attack Wemby. It's a way to attack San Antonio. And you know, last night, I said it earlier in the show, without Wemby, Chris Finch played with some more coaching freedom. He took Gobert off the floor, put Ayo Dosunmu on the floor, and that gave the T-Wolves an extra added layer of athleticism, especially on that one inbound play with like less than a minute to go where you thought for a second, oh my God, they might choke this game away. And they literally like launched like a full court pass because they had to get it in before an 8-second violation. And Ayo Dosunmu makes like a Roddy White. Anthony Edwards literally said, shout out Roddy White. Makes like a Roddy White catch, and the ball bounces off his foot to keep it in bounds. Like, they've got enough athleticism to match San Antonio's. They've got enough speed. They've got enough length. And I still think San Antonio's lack of playoff experience, it didn't hurt them at all against Portland because that was another mostly inexperienced team, and the series was short. Game 6, Game 7. The fact that Minnesota's been to the conference finals each of the last 2 years, it's going to show. It's going to show in those 2 games. even if they, I think they can win tomorrow, but even if they lose, I'm confident they'll win at home on game six. And I think then they can take it in San Antonio in game seven. And San Antonio had a tremendous opportunity to go up 3-1 last night. And Wemby got himself kicked out of the game. He cost him the game, and he might cost him this series. 310-840-4910. Second biggest takeaway from the weekend. The Knicks are winning the NBA title. And the Oklahoma City Thunder be damned. And the Pistons and the Cavs and everybody else be damned. Because the Knicks have finally found the formula. They have found the formula. And I'll say it as somebody that has a lifelong's worth of love and respect and appreciation for what Tom Thibodeau did for this Knicks franchise, taking them from the dirt, from the dumpster, the butt of everybody's jokes, and rising them up, building them up, molding them into a playoff contender. It can never be forgotten, because the Knicks wouldn't be where they are right now without the last 4 or 5 years that they had Tibbs coaching this team. But as a diehard Knicks fan, I said it before the season ended last year when they lost the first two games at home to the Pacers. And the day they got eliminated, I said, I think it's time to move on from Tibbs. I had people tell, oh, you're nuts. You're an animal. You're not a real fan. You want to go back to the way things were, that grass ain't always greener. I said, okay. Okay. Let's find out who's right. And now I got many of my same fellow Knicks fans and a lot of folks that talk ball and a lot of people that would like to see the Knicks lose saying, hey, you know what, Pat? Mike Brown's a damn good coach. Mike Brown might be the coach that this team needed. And I didn't hear it in the regular season, because despite 53 wins, the Knicks finished third in the Eastern Conference behind Boston, behind Detroit. There's plenty of criticism to be found during the regular season. I didn't hear it. I'm only starting to hear it now in the last couple days here. Wow, Mike Brown, what a coach. Look at this offense. And so they needed to make that move. And look, they got to get to the finals first. You can't lose in the conference finals and say that Mike Brown was better than Tom Thibodeau, but I mean, come on, look at this offense. Look at this offense, and it's subtle adjustments, right? Because it's the same Knicks team for the most part. It's the same starting lineup. Brunson, Cat, OG, Josh Hart, Mikal Bridges. It's the same starting lineup. This starting lineup was not capable of doing what the Knicks have done last year. And it had nothing to do with the matchup, because they struggled to put away a very young, inexperienced Pistons team a year ago. And yeah, they had the great feat of beating the Celtics. I still think the Knicks would have beaten the Celtics no matter what in the second round. I mean, and Tatum wasn't 100% anyway, so good luck getting through another series like that. He would have risked re-injuring his Achilles or something else. They sweep the Sixers, and you could say, oh, Philly wasn't that good of a team. Philly beat Boston in the first round. And before Tatum even got hurt and had to miss game seven, they got that to a game seven. The Knicks are breaking or tying NBA records. The league hasn't been around for 20 years. The league hasn't been around for 60 years. The league's been around for about 80 years. The Knicks are breaking or tying playoff records on a nightly basis now. Since they were down 2-1 against the Atlanta Hawks, a switch flipped. A switch flipped. This offense is operating at peak efficiency. All their screens are done with purpose, not just going through the motions. Jalen Brunson has been a willing facilitator. And yes, we know that Brunson can score when needed, but taking some of the pressure off of him, putting a lot more on Karl Anthony Towns, and I still think they could put more on the shoulders of Karl Anthony Towns. He needs to do more scoring. He needs to be more aggressive. He's becoming kind of the point center, right? Like a second point guard for this team, because they're giving him the ball and they're letting him attack, and they're saying, all right, if somebody doubles you, pass it, kick it out to the corner. If not, take that freaking thing to the hoop, big man. And I still think Karl Anthony Towns has more to be unlocked in his game. But he had 9 assists in the first half yesterday. 9! Like you're from Germany. 9! He had 9 assists. I mean, the Knicks beat the Atlanta Hawks by 60 points, basically. That was an NBA, they tied an NBA record for the largest lead at halftime in a postseason game. Yesterday against the Sixers, they hit 11 threes in the first quarter. That tied an NBA playoff record. They had 18 threes in the first half. That tied an NBA playoff record. They've won seven straight games, six of them by double digits, four of them by at least 29 points. They are decimating the opposition. And I hope it's Detroit. I hope the Pistons win this series because as a Knicks fan, I want to see them do the exact same thing they did to the Celtics last year. Boston swept the Knicks in the regular season and they smoked them on three of the four occasions. And the Knicks knocked them out. This year, the Pistons swept the Knicks in the regular season. Three games, they crushed them every single time. And I want the Knicks to knock them out. And I think they will. And if it's Cleveland, I'll be laughing my way to the NBA Finals. Okay, Pat, sure. The Knicks get to the Finals. So what? You're not winning a title. Well, if it's Oklahoma City, which I expect it to be, because they're the best team, they got the best defense. The Knicks' offense can break down Oklahoma City's defense. The Knicks have the size, right? Oklahoma City's got Hartenstein and Chet Holmgren. The Knicks have Karl Anthony Towns and Mitchell Robinson. And you want to try the hack of Mitch. The Sixers tried it yesterday. Mitchell Robinson's starting to hit some free throws now. You better look out. Mitchell Robinson's starting to hit his free throws. That's a real dangerous proposition. Oh, let's just foul Mitchell Robinson. He can't make free throws. Guess again. Both of them in your eye hole on a couple of the possessions yesterday. And the best thing about sweeping the Sixers is that most likely OG Anunoby's good to go for game one now. It's not even like there's a risk of injury here. It's not even like, oh, well, the Knicks might be down a guy. And they played those last two games without OG Anunoby, and you couldn't even tell the difference. And the second biggest reason why I think the Knicks will beat the Thunder, or if I'm, God forbid, wrong, and it is the Spurs, it's because of the Knicks bench. Something that they didn't have under Tom Thibodeau, they have now. They have guys that can come off the bench and score 20. Deuce McBride yesterday, I mean, hitting threes in his sleep. Landry Shamet in game three, hitting threes in his sleep. Mitchell Robinson, who's still one of the best on and off ball defending bigs that can defend point guards and twos and threes in addition to centers, coming off the bench. The Knicks have a bunch of dogs on this roster. And sometimes you have to learn how to lose before you can win. The Knicks have learned how to lose. In the second round, 2 years in a row, last year in the conference finals, not anymore. Not anymore. Not without. And look, Mikal Bridges is, I mean, up until literally a couple of weeks ago, I would wake up screaming out of my sleep. I can't believe the Knicks traded five first round picks when they could have held on to that and had Giannis. Mikal Bridges, maybe he was just saving it for the playoffs. Because he's looked pretty damn good lately. Efficient. Hitting his mid-range shots. Hitting his threes now. Not just completely useless. Like he was in the first couple games of that Atlanta series. I shouldn't say maybe he was saving it for the playoffs because he was dreadful in that series. So the first couple against Atlanta. But since game four of that Hawks series, the last seven games, Mikal Bridges has been phenomenal. He's been phenomenal. In the last five games, Mikal Bridges, 24 points, 17 points, 18 points, 23 points, 12 points. He shot 64% from the field for the entire series against Philadelphia. This isn't a guy that just dunks and hits layups. Mikal Bridges is basically shoots a mid-range jumper almost every time he gets the ball, or it's a catch-and-shoot three. And he shot 64% from the field against the Sixers. And if you go back the last five games, he is shooting nearly 70%. That doesn't make sense. It doesn't make any sense. The last couple of years, injuries have played a big factor in the Knicks' demise. Doesn't seem to be that way anymore. So I think the Knicks are winning an NBA title this year for the first time in 53 years. And I don't care if they have to go up against the Thunder or anybody else in the NBA Finals. 310-840-4910 is the phone number to join the show. We'll take a quick break. When we come back, why karma is a very real thing, as we saw it unfold in the NBA draft lottery yesterday. Plus, my thoughts on the Canadian Sabres series, and what a way to start Sunday Night Football this year in the NFL. We got some schedule leaks coming out here ahead of the Big Daddy on Thursday. I'm Pat Boyle. 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
1: Welcome back. 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I'm Pat Boyle. Phone number to join the show, 310-840-4910. Well, the Pistons have finally scored a bucket. They just snapped a Cleveland Cavaliers franchise record 23-0 run to start the second half. The Pistons led 56-50 at halftime, and then from 56-50 turned into 56-73. 23-0 run for the Cavs, a franchise record, longest run in postseason in franchise history. I mean, you want to talk about saving your season. And Donovan Mitchell, who didn't have a single point with maybe, he was like 5 minutes left to go in the second quarter, and he had 4 points at halftime. Spider's got 22 points, and he's at the free throw line for more. He's got 18 points and counting in the first 6 minutes of this third quarter. I mean, this is flow state like I've never seen before. Holy smokes. Again, the dude didn't have a point with about 5 minutes left to go in the half. He's now got 23. And he hits both free throws. He's got 24. Wow. Cavs up big. Just like that. Now, can they hold on? You've seen big leads dwindle down in this series very easily. But the Cavs pulling away big time here, trying to tie this series up at two. And then on the ice, it's still 1-1 between the Avalanche and the Wild. That is a critical game four going on right now. Minnesota wins. All of a sudden, Colorado, the Avalanche, were 6-0 to start the playoffs. Now, all of a sudden, they'll lose back-to-back games. It feels like this series is there for the taking. But if Colorado can win it, then all of a sudden it's 3-1 going back home, and they look well on their way to the Western Conference Finals. So, yeah, it's going to be real interesting to see. Real interesting to see indeed how the rest of that game shakes out. We'll keep you posted on both. And then again, we got Thunder Lakers coming up in about 45 minutes from now. All right. I want to tell you why karma is a real thing. And if you didn't follow the NBA draft lottery yesterday, because it was Mother's Day. I mean, what a crazy day to put it on. Crazy day to put it, Mother's Day, Sunday afternoon, NBA lottery. What? Why are we doing that? Anyway, the Washington Wizards, they get the number one pick, and they did have one of the top three odds of getting the worst pick. And it's the last year it's going to do this, by the way. Tanking crackdown from the big guy that's got a big spine, Adam Silver. Finally, we're going to crack down on tanking. We're going to flatten out the lottery odds so that basically if you're one of the worst three teams, you don't have the best odds. Teams that finished between the fourth and eighth worst records will have the best odds. So this is the last year of this current format. So the Wizards, they had the worst record in the NBA this year. They get the number one pick. The Utah Jazz get number two. The Grizzlies get the third. The Bulls, they look out. They get the fourth. The Clippers get the fifth. And if you're thinking, well, how did the Clippers have the fifth pick? Weren't they in the play-in tournament? They were. They get the Indiana Pacers pick. The Indiana Pacers lose their first-round draft pick. They decided to tank. Disgustingly tank. Basically from the start of this season. Because they didn't have Tyrese Halliburton. So they thought they could just get away with tanking the season. We don't have Halliburton. We can't realistically compete for a title. We're just going to tank the whole year. And we'll see if we can get a top four pick. And then we'll be right back to competing for a championship next year. Look at this loaded draft class. It's got A.J. DeBonta. It's got Darren Peterson. It's got Cam Boozer. Caleb Boozer's Cam's brother. I don't think he ain't going in the top five. He ain't going in the first round. I don't think he's entering the draft. He shouldn't. Cam Boozer. We got all these. I mean, hell, Even if we slip to the fifth pick, we'll still have great, great chances. But then the Indiana Pacers did something. They flirted with danger. They rolled the dice at the trade deadline. They decided to take two first-round picks, along with Benedict Mathurin, and they decided to trade him to the Clippers. Instead, and in return, they get reigning all-pro center Ivica Zubac, who's tremendous. Now, this year, Ivica Zubac didn't have nearly as good of a season. 14 points, 10 rebounds. He also only played 48 games with a fractured rib. But still, having Ivica Zubac on your roster after they lost Miles Turner in free agency last year, allow you see the Pacers squad, there is basically everybody but Miles Turner coming and Benedict Mathurin, because they traded him away, coming back next year along with the healthy Halliburton. Now you throw Ivica Zubac into the mix. Hey, this can be a dangerous team. One of those first-round picks the Pacers gave to the Clippers was unprotected unless it fell between 1 and 4 or if it fell between 10 and 30. So the Clippers get that pick. If the Pacers end up in the lottery, finishing anywhere between number 5 and number 9. And the Pacers had the second worst record in the NBA this year. So they had one of the top, they were tied, the top three odds with the Nets and the Wizards. Highest chances of getting that one number one pick. It would have taken some real bad luck to fall outside the top four. And remember, as long as they were in the top four, the Pacers keep that first round pick. It would go to the Clippers in a couple of years from now. And they have Ivica Zubac, and they'll have a loaded freshman class to pick from in the top four. Oh, the Pacers, they played this perfectly. Well, those ping pong balls, sometimes they bounce in some funny ways. And so again, Pacers finished fifth. That pick not in the top four. That first round draft pick goes to the Clippers. And the Pacers miss out on drafting a generational talent in which there is plenty to pick from in this draft class. You tank disgustingly, pathetic, fold up the entire season from the get-go.

0: fans, we still don't regret the decision to trade for Zubats. Okay, well, you tanked the entire season. And I know that those fans that probably have, a lot of them have low IQ that are Pacers fans. They'll come back with season tickets next year, even though they just put them through hell and misery this season. But you don't get that draft pick. Feels good when karma actually operates in the real world. All right, we'll talk to Alex Cohen, play-by-play voice for the Cubs and other sports as well on Marquee Sports Network. When we come back, you're on BetMGM.
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0: Don't you just love it when karma works? The Pacers thought they could tank this season and land a top pick to compete again next year, but they flirted with doing it all for nothing when they traded 2 first-round picks to the Clippers for Ivica Zubac. One of those first-rounders was unprotected if the Pacers fell out of the top 4 in the NBA draft, and yesterday in the lottery, they did exactly that, falling to number 5. Their pick goes to the Clippers, and they've tanked for nothing. Eat it, Indy. I'm Pat Boyle.
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1: 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She's going to sit down with myself and the super producer, Dent Day, talking about

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4: A Better Life with Dr. Sanjay Gupta.
5: 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Case in point, new study out of Northwestern University School of Medicine found the mid-30s are a major turning point for men's heart health. For women, about a decade later. But for the men, this is the time when you really need to be thinking about your heart health seriously. At a bare minimum, start seeing a primary care doctor once a year just to get your blood pressure and cholesterol checked. You can also look up and then do your best to follow what is known as the American Heart Association's Life's Essential Eight. These are things everyone can do to decrease their risk of heart disease. I'm Dr. Sanjay Gupta, helping you live a better life.
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Final hour of power coming right at you. You're on Westwood One Sports tonight. Whitney Youngest in charge. Lanelle Willingham taking you coast to coast. As we keep you up to speed with the latest on the association, we just had the Western Conference semis go final. The Oklahoma City Thunder going back to the finals for the second consecutive year. They knock off the Lakers 115 to 110. Shai Gilgeous-Alexander deep in his bag like he was searching for fries at the bottom. Had the vintage SGA performance that we've been waiting for, you know, in this Western Conference semis. I credit J.J. Redick. I credit the Lakers staff for the game plan that they have put together on Shai throughout the course of this series. They're blitzing him. They're double-teaming him, speeding him up, not letting him play at his

just getting rolling here on Westwood One Sports Night with the youngest in charge, and Earl Willigan. We're rocking out with you as we take you coast to coast, keeping you up to speed on the latest in the NBA postseason. I got to swap out my tab here on my computer. I have the NBA trade machine up because I was having a ball earlier this afternoon putting together some potential Giannis Antetokounmpo trades. We'll maybe get to that a little bit later on in the program. But let's do this. Let's keep you up to speed with the Western Conference semifinals. The Lakers are on their last gasp of air, so to speak. Down 3-0 at home tonight, looking to keep their series alive. They're doing an okay job of it in the first half. 49-45 is the Thunder lead. Austin Reeves with 15 points. He leads all scorers in the game, period. SGA, good sign for Thunder fans. He's got 14 in the first half. His offense has been a hot-button story here throughout the course of this series. I mentioned it, though, a couple of moments ago. The Washington Wizards won the NBA draft lottery, and I don't know if there was a franchise that deserved to win the lottery more. Now they have a really difficult decision on their hands. The Wizards have to figure out

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10: If you're someone who isn't super active, just thinking about the amount of exercise you're supposed to get every week can feel daunting. 75 minutes of vigorous exercise, 150 minutes of moderate intensity exercise. It's a lot. But I have some good news for you in the form of a recent study out of Norway. Researchers found that for most sedentary people, getting just 5 more minutes of meaningful movement a day had a statistically significant impact on their expected lifespan. So did reducing the amount of time they sat every day by just 30 minutes. That's not to say that this bare minimum is what you should aspire to, but I think it's a good reminder that doing something is always better than doing nothing. The point is, just get started. Work just a little bit more movement into your daily routine, and don't even think of it as exercise. I'm Dr. Sanjay Gupta, helping you live a better life.
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3: 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And let's see if Curtis allows the song to play all the way until the really, really dirty bad words that I didn't cut out of the song.
4: What?
3: I caught one early. Here it comes. There, see, I got that one out.
5: You did say a word that you can't say on air earlier in the show, so...
3: What did I say?
5: You can say ass. You just can't put another word behind it.
3: I did not do it. I did not do that again. I've been so good at not doing that. See, hold on. Curtis, down, boy, down. It gets me every time because I only cut out the first like 30 seconds of bad words, and then it gets to the point where it just really hammers the point home, and a couple times we've gotten close. It gives me anxiety every
2: Touch
3: time.
2: Touch yourself.
6: I still haven't fixed it either. Gambling every day.
3: Just gambling. Did I say that earlier? The a-hole thing?
5: Yes. Yep.
3: Yeah, you can't say a-hole. Can't do that. I think you'd allude to it like that. I didn't say it. I alluded.
5: No, you straight up said it. And I told Curtis in his ear, I was like, well, you can't say that.
3: God bless, man. I just don't understand. I guess from an FCC standpoint, they may believe you're talking about the body part.
5: Yes.
3: And I don't think they would enjoy that. But at the same time, no one ever in the history of the world has used that word in reference to the bum.
5: I don't think that's true.
3: Oh. Well, I mean, not ever on a...
5: What did you say, Curtis? Bloomin' onion?
6: Yeah, you can say that apparently.
5: Oh my God. Oh my God.
3: Well, it is the Drake Toll Show.
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3: 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It is time for our obituary. Dead today. Anyone who uses OnlyFans.
5: Sorry, Curtis. Poor Curtis.
3: R.I.P. Kurt, say cheese on Twitter. Florida governor candidate James Fishback says he will impose a 50% simp tax on Floridians who subscribe to an OnlyFans.
2: Big Gooner.
3: To, quote, fund education and discourage the platform. Addie?
5: Yes?
3: All right. Dead today. The idea that there were not more pictures of Diana Rossini and Mike Vrabel together in public. You really thought there wouldn't be more pictures, huh? TMZ exclusive, Diana Rossini wraps her arm around Mike Vrabel during a chat at a 2022 Super Bowl party. Brandon Carney tweets, I don't know about you guys, but I'm starting to think Mike Vrabel and Diana Rossini may have been romantically involved.
4: What?
3: You're getting there. You're getting closer, Brian. You're getting closer. Dead today. The thought that you would hear the last reference of Mike Vrabel and Diana Rossini in obituaries. Yeah, you thought we were done. We're not. There's more.

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2: 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And on this Tuesday morning, the world of sports on fire. And we will get to all the big stories, including why I am convinced that Patrick Mahomes will be ready to start the season at quarterback for the Kansas City Chiefs. Oh, yeah. We've got an announcement. Week one, Monday Night Football, Chiefs, Broncos. Do you think the NFL will put that game in primetime if Justin Fields were going to start at quarterback? We will talk NFL, some of these schedule leaks coming up a little later in the show. I cannot wait to get into it. We will also get into why I'm so sick and tired of this Giannis Antetokounmpo situation in Milwaukee. Just trade him. Get divorced. You don't need to stay together for the kids in this instance. The marriage is broken. It's worse than, well, you know, the two people in the news whose marriages are in the news every single day. It's worse than them. Just trade him. Enough. We'll talk about it in a little bit. And I'll also tell you why Cavs Pistons, now a best of three, with Detroit having two home games. It's not really Cavs versus Pistons. It's Donovan Mitchell versus Cade Cunningham. Our bets for tonight will close the show after your boy. That's me, Nick Kostos. Good morning. Undefeated last night. Oh, yeah. Little Cavs Thunder moneyline parlay action. A little Colorado Avalanche. Here's Mackenzie Blackwood. Yeah. Nathan McKinnon, puck off the dome. No worries. Scores an empty netter at the end of the game. Avalanche beat the Wild. I told you the Yankees were going to lose last night. The Baltimore Orioles take down my New York Yankees. At least I profit. My team loses. We will attempt to do just as well tonight with all the bets in the world of sports. The phone number, 310-840-4910, youtube.com/@thekostos. Great guests will join us along the way. Justin Termini, NBA Radio. Gary Williams from the Golf Channel on the PGA Championship in Philly this week as the Philly sports fan looks to redeem him or herself after what happened this weekend with the Sixers and the Knicks. And Carolina Panthers GM Dan Morgan in the final hour of the show today. But we officially begin. Terrific Sports Tuesday edition of You Better You Bet with a thunderstruck king. Because last night, the Oklahoma City Thunder, as the Western Conference playoffs is the Oklahoma City Thunder Invitational. We told you what was going to happen before the playoffs even started. After the final day of the regular season, that Sunday to close the regular season, when we knew the bracket in the Western Conference, I came on the air the next day and told you exactly how this was going to go. And you know, I'm not trying to pat myself on the back or gas myself up and make it like this was the greatest prediction of all time. It wasn't. If you pay any attention to basketball and you're honest with yourself, you knew how this was going to go. Like the Thunder are going to sweep the Suns. Like they're either going to sweep or win in five against either the Lakers or the Rockets. And they are basically coasting to the Western Conference Final. And here we are. Tuesday morning, May 12th, year of our Lord, 2026. And the Oklahoma City Thunder, 8-0, headed to the Western Conference.

0: conference final. And last night, a 5-point margin of victory. They're the closest game they've played so far. Wow. What? Can't believe it. Can't believe OKC swept the Lakers. Can't believe they swept the Suns. Or it's the most believable thing possible. And of course, they're going to sweep the Lakers. How could you not? When A, Luka Doncic doesn't play, and B, the 38th overall pick of the 2024 NBA draft, AJ Mitchell, making $3 million a year, which by regular people standards, you and me standards, oh, he rich. He rich. But by NBA standards, oh, he poor. He poor. 28 points for the 38th overall pick in the draft a couple years ago. No big deal. Of course, the Thunder sweep the Lakers. This was always going to be the result. And maybe sweep didn't have to be the result. Maybe the Lakers could have won last night and gentlemen sweep and lose in game five. But this was never going six. It was never going seven. They had no chance of winning. I've been saying it since before the playoffs started. Said it after game one, that there's nothing that anyone can do on the Lakers to make this go any differently. And specifically, there's nothing LeBron James can do. Nothing. Could play the greatest basketball of his career, and it's not going to matter, and it's not going to make a difference. For all intents and purposes, this is the 2007 NBA Finals, Cavs versus Spurs. This is the 2018 NBA Finals, Cavs versus the second Kevin Durant Finals MVP Warriors team. So now that we're here, and it's over, the Lakers have lost, the Thunder move on, we can now talk about what's next, specifically as it concerns LeBron James. I will offer this context before we get into the meat of the subject. Oh, and there's a lot of it on that bone. I am not a LeBron fanboy, although I'm accused of being one very often these days because I tell the truth. I am called a Bron sexual, which I guess means I'm sexually attracted to LeBron James and only LeBron. Does that mean I also like Bronny? If you're a Bron sexual, I don't know the rules of this. I haven't posted a LeBron James video on social media in like a week, and I still have, I woke up this morning to Instagram, I'm like, what are the comments? Oh, you're a Bron sexual. Still? We're still doing this? I'm not a LeBron fanboy. I don't think he's the best Laker of all time. I think Jordan's better. And I'm not looking to turn this into Jordan LeBron, but I'm just saying, right? Like, I don't think that I drink the LeBron James Kool-Aid. And I think if you're going to, that does make you a Bron sexual. So I don't, like, wake up in the morning thinking, wow, like, I need to go out on my shield defending LeBron James today. But what I always want to do is tell the truth. So let's tell the truth right now about LeBron James and what the future, and look, it's his decision to make, obviously, but I'm going to give you my opinion on what I think is going to happen and then what I think should happen as it concerns LeBron James moving forward in the NBA. I sincerely doubt, but I don't know for sure, but I sincerely doubt that last night was the final game in the legendary career of LeBron James. I sincerely doubt it. Maybe it is. He gave you, honestly, like, I don't even want to play the audio for you because it's the typical LeBron vagary, right? Post game of, I don't know what I'm going to do, but when I find out, you'll find out. Okay, like, fine. Total stock answer. Totally get it. Totally understand where LeBron's coming from. I doubt that that was his last game. So if he's going to keep, if he wants to continue playing, if LeBron wants to continue playing, let's now consider the facts. LeBron is 41 years old. And he is not under contract for next season. And there have reportedly been zero talks for a contract extension for LeBron James with the Los Angeles Lakers. We had Zach Harper from NBA Radio and The Athletic on the show yesterday. And I asked Zach, it's like we all expect the Lakers to lose last night, which they did. And he said he thinks there's a chance LeBron goes back to L.A. Now, if that happens, LeBron's going to have to take a huge pay cut to make it happen because Luka's making so much money, and they're going to have to pay Austin Reeves this summer. And I do think they should, even though this was not a great postseason for Austin Reeves, like the two-man game with Luka and Reeves is electric offensively. Luka always plays better with like a guard next to him, whether it's Jalen Brunson, whether it's Kyrie Irving, right? And I'm not suggesting Reeves is to that level, but like they were really good together. Reeves is a young player. I think it makes a lot of sense. So LeBron would have to take a pay cut. To anyone that wants to suggest, and again, like I'm not a LeBron fanboy. Just like, can we all be honest here? And can you all understand how insane that suggestion is? Now, maybe he does it, and it's his decision to make. It's his decision to make if he's going to take the minimum or he's going to take a huge pay cut. And just to anyone out there who wants to say, well, he's got all this money already. Why doesn't he play for the minimum? Why don't you play for the minimum? Why don't you take less money? At any point in your life, you take less money. You do it. Because I'll tell you what. As you move forward, you the person watching, you the person listening, you move forward in your career, it doesn't matter how well you do. It doesn't matter how much money you make. You're going to want to make more. And it's not just because you want to make money, which you do. It's an ego thing. And everybody's got an ego, whether you want to admit it or not. Be honest. You take the minimum. You take less money. See if you do it. LeBron James should not have to take the minimum. Again, we're in the business of telling the truth on this show. Do you think LeBron James is a minimum player? LeBron James, if this is the end of his career, this is like the T.S. Eliot line, right? LeBron James, I'll do the inverse, does not go out with a whimper. He goes out with a bang. 23-7-7 in a postseason without Luka Doncic and with Austin Reeves not playing well. He's playing with like you and me. This might as well be LeBron, Boobie Gibson, Anderson Varejao, like Tristan Thompson, J.R. Smith. What is this? To the point that like the conversation this morning is, why was Rui Hachimura not in the game at the end last night? This is how far this has come. Rui Hachimura, good player, not trying to insult him, but when like when that talent level has degenerated and is at the point where, oh my God, why was Rui Hachimura not in the game last night at the very end? Like, what are we talking about here? Like, should we have dusted off Matthew Dellavedova to play last night for LeBron James? Do you understand what's happening here? How good this guy still is? How unbelievable this is? In addition to being awesome on the court, a lot of the criticism of LeBron, some of it came from me. And it's less criticism and more projecting this, right? What's this going to look like? LeBron, throughout his career, has never not been hashtag the guy. It's never not been that. This year, obviously, after the Luka trade last year, LeBron is not the guy. Luka Doncic is the guy. And how's this going to go for the Lakers? How is LeBron James, you know, probably the second greatest player ever, how's he going to take to being second banana to Luka Doncic? Not only did LeBron James willingly change his role to be second banana to Luka Doncic, he decided to become the third banana, and Austin Reeves became the second banana. Like, this is that Batman is Luka, Robin is Austin Reeves, and LeBron is Alfred. He's the butler, and he's the greatest butler of all time. He's Jeeves. It's unbelievable. So he's not just still not good, and again, like, you can hate him, and I understand, like, I said this last week. He's broken your brains. Like, your brain, not everybody, a lot of you, your brains are broken by this guy. You can't talk about LeBron without mentioning Jordan. Crazy. You can't talk about LeBron without mentioning Kobe. You can't do it, right? He's broken your brain. Are we really going to do this thing where it's like, he sucks? He's not good anymore. He's not worthy of making a lot of money next year. Are we going to do that? Like, look, like, you can hate him. You can be like Dylan Brooks, one of the great trolls of our time, showing up with, I got to tell you something, man. He's with Paul Wall and Nelly. Rob the jewelry store and tell him, make me a grill, with that grill Dylan Brooks had on last night. You can hate LeBron James. That's fine. I'm not telling you you have to like him or dislike him. You can feel however you want to feel. But what I won't accept on this show is if you're going to come on and deny what's happening on the court, on the field, on the pitch, whatever. He's still great. He's still not good. He's still great. Any team in the NBA, any of them, starting with the Lakers, we could put the Cavs in the mix. Obviously, that's an easy one. Easy dots to connect. We'll see how the next couple games go. We'll see how this goes against the Pistons, right? Where you could talk about if things go poorly for the Knicks moving forward, and I pray that doesn't happen as a Knicks fan. The Thunder? Seriously. You can hate him. That's fine. I don't care what you like or don't like. I like and dislike things. That's fine. Are we really going to say that any team in the NBA wouldn't be better with LeBron James? Every team in the league should be lining up to sign LeBron because he's still awesome. He's not good. He's great. He's great. He's great. And he is clearly willing to accept a reduced role. How do I know that? He did it. It happened. He did it this season. And we're still going to do. He's not Jordan. Not my Laker goat. He's no Kobe. He's no Magic. Well, he took his talents to South Beach. Like, get over it. Get over it at least in how you talk about the guy as a player. You don't like him personally. I don't care. You don't like his politics. He can be passive aggressive. I understand. I mean it. I can understand it, right? But I don't want to do this where, like, he sucks and he's not good anymore. And you play for the minimum. You take the minimum. You do it. I dare you. I dare anybody. Doesn't matter how much money you make. No one wants to make less money. You might think, well, look, I'm doing all this, and yet he's out there, and he's got this mansion. He's a billionaire. I'm just telling you, this is human nature. You don't have to like it, but it is what it is, and you need to accept it. And just to get ahead of it, I have no idea if he's going to stay or he's going to go. He's going to retire. He's going to want to come back. And if he does come back, who he's going to play for? Just like this idea that this run in Los Angeles, if it's over, has been anything other than a smashing success is insane to me. Insane. And I have seen so many different takes from people. And, like, these are people I respect. And, like, the takes are backed up. It's not like they're idiots. I just disagree. Where it's, oh, well, look at the playoff record. Missed the playoffs twice. Has gotten swept a couple times. Only won one championship. Think about the bar. And how high it is where one championship isn't enough. It's not enough. It's not enough, right? One championship isn't enough. How insane and ass backwards that is, that one championship isn't enough. The entire point of professional sports is to win. That's the goal. You work for a team, you play for a team, you coach for a team. The goal is to win. Hang a banner. Last I checked, they hung one. He won one. And you could do the asterisk thing, and it was in the bubble, and they didn't have the parade, and, like, it all sucks that that's how it happened. Like, the country sucked at that point in time. Not a political comment, just like, did you enjoy it during COVID, during the bubble? Like, what a respite that was. And we're going to take that, we're just going to be like, yeah, whatever, hand wave, it didn't happen. It happened. Sorry, like it happened. Whether you like it or not, it happened. And we're going to do this where, you know what? It wasn't good enough. Like, they won a title. Isn't that the point? There are organizations in professional sports that have not only never won a championship, have never sniffed a championship. He won one, and we're still doing the not good enough. Seems a little nutty, doesn't it? Doesn't it seem a little crazy? So I just want to get ahead of that now. I'm not here for the LeBron stunk as a Laker, and it wasn't good enough. You won a title, period, end of story. Conversation is over. Last note here. I'll be quick on this one, right? Because there will be time to really flesh this opinion out whenever LeBron makes hashtag the decision, which is like the ninth decision of his career, to be fair. LeBron, and pro wrestling fans will understand this reference, has turned face and heel in his career like more times than the Big Show. Like more times than Kane. That's gotta be LeBron. Babyface in Cleveland. Hulk Hollywood Hogan level heel in Miami. Back to babyface in Cleveland. Heel in Los Angeles. Don't you feel like the face turn is brewing? That the seeds have been planted for it? I think he turned face this year, given that he took, you know, the third banana roll, the fact that he did, what, 23 set, beat the Houston Rockets basically by himself. Let's say LeBron comes back to the Lakers. He's the third banana, and everybody knows it. You're going to root against him? Closes his career somewhere else, 41 years old, making one more championship push. You're going to cheer against that? Because he signed with the Heat? Because he took his talents to South Beach? Because he formed a super team? Because you don't like his comments he's made politically? Really? Can we just do sports? So many brains have been broken by this guy. You can feel however you want about him personally, but let's be honest about what happens when the game actually starts. Speaking of starts, we're just getting started here on a Tuesday, you better you bet, on Westwood One Sports. Later this hour, we will get to the Cavs and the Pistons and Donovan Mitchell's electric second half last night to not only save the Cavs seasons, but maybe save this iteration of the Cleveland Cavaliers. But on the other side, the Oklahoma City Thunder. 8-0 thus far in the playoffs. But there's something they really need, desperately need, if they're going to beat either the Spurs or the Wolves. We'll talk about it next.
1: Who's making a run? And who's done? We're just a few games away from the NBA Finals. Get daily NBA playoff reaction on Westwood One Sports.
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21: Uh-oh. It's a three by Gilgeous Alexander, and he sticks it. 33. McCain is in. Dort is out. Gilgeous Alexander with the ball. Rich Hartenstein. Holmgren. James defends. The duck. The spin. The dunk.
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0: 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Gee, if only we could have all seen this coming. It's like, of course. This was a bye. The Oklahoma City Thunder had a bye to the Western Conference Final. Like a free ride to the Western Conference Final. It's the Phoenix Suns, and I mean this. I mean this. I'm not trying to be dismissive of the Suns, who way overperformed expectation this season. But they're not ready to compete with the Thunder. That's fair, right? That was never good. It's a 1-8 matchup. Like, what do you expect? Like, Pistons magic was one thing in the Eastern Conference. That was never happening in the West. And then with just... I went nuts about it the Monday after the final Sunday of the regular season. Like, the fact that the Nuggets, Spurs, and Wolves were all on the other side of the bracket was just... Like, the Thunder don't need luck. They don't need luck. But they are lucky. And it doesn't mean they're not great. They're the best team. So again, listen to me. They're the best team. I'm not taking anything away from them. They are the best team left. Doesn't mean they'll win the title, but they're the best team. They are also tremendously lucky. Tremendously. Here's the Lakers without Luka or the Rockets. Without brain cells in round two. Here's Victor Wembanyama doing his best Bruce Lee impersonation in game four of the Western Conference semifinal, elbowing Naz Reid in the throat. Wemby escaping further discipline from the league. And a lot of people are mad about that. I think people fail to realize, though, that the NBA has this thing with first-time offenders that they get the benefit of the doubt. Victor Wembanyama, first-time offender. So when you have people like Draymond Green, who should probably just, like, I don't know, go sit on an island for a while and count his money. When Draymond Green tweets, like, basically, if this had been me, can you imagine what would have happened? Or if Naz Reid had elbowed Wemby, what would... Like, Draymond. Draymond is the repeat offender of all repeat offenders. Which of these things is not like the other? The guy who has never done anything? Or the guy who has done everything at least once? So I told you yesterday on the show, just to wrap up the Wemby point, right? And we'll do Spurs-Wolves preview later. You know I'm betting Minnesota plus the points tonight. Well, we'll talk about the game and who's going to win. I said yesterday, I don't think Wemby's going to get suspended. I wouldn't suspend him if I were the league for Game 5, but if he gets suspended, you can't really be shocked because, you know, again, he elbowed Naz Reid in the throat. And the Thunder just have to be watching that. Like, watch that elbow. And then, there are people laughing harder and have a more look of shock than Dylan Harper when Wemby elbows Naz Reid in the throat. It's SGA, and it's Mark Daigneault, and it's Sammy Presti. They're just like, yeah, we'll... You want to keep making this easier for us? We will accept the help. We will gladly accept the help. God, look like Mike Ehrmantraut in season one of Better Call Saul, swinging that elbow. Victor Wembanyama. The Oklahoma City Thunder, in addition to being very lucky, as I've said, are the best team. And Sam Presti, like, has entered this zone as a GM. Where he is essentially King Midas. Everything this dude touches turns to gold. Like, allow me to do my best gold member impersonation here. Sam Presti, everything he touches turns to gold. How about no, you silly Dutch bastard? Everything he touches turns to gold. A.J. Mitchell, it's funny, right? It is kind of humorous, right? And look, I'm a Knicks fan, and like the season is most likely going to end with the Thunder beating the Knicks. And I am going to be like in a straitjacket by the time. No one's going to hate the Thunder more than me after that happens. But look, you can laugh at it, right? Here's the 38th pick in the draft for a couple years ago. Scoring 28 points in a closeout game in Los Angeles against LeBron James and the Lakers. Can I say something crazy? Tell me if I'm wrong. Now, before I say it, and before everyone gets mad, SGA is obviously better than A.J. Mitchell. Obviously, it's really not even close. SGA is about to win two straight NBA regular season MVPs and likely will be two-time NBA Finals MVP consecutively. SGA is better, clearly. Who was better in this series, A.J. Mitchell or SGA? I know SGA had 35 last night. A.J. Mitchell had 28. A.J. Mitchell's ridiculously good. He was the 38th pick in the draft 2 years ago. 28 points in a closeout game. This is preposterous for the Thunder. Sam Presti is so good at being an NBA general manager that the Thunder have two players named Jalen Williams who are both awesome. Their names are spelled a little differently. This would be like if the Spurs back in the day had Tony Parker, T-O-N-Y, and then Tony Parker, T-O-N-I, and they were both awesome. So you have Tony Parker, Tony Parker, and Tone Parker. Tony, Tone, Tone. All on one team. This is what the Thunder are doing. They're so good that they have players with the same name who are both awesome. And just here you go. Here's Topic, and here's Sorber. Like, guys that don't even play for this team. And, oh, by the way, they have the 12th pick coming up in this year's NBA draft. And a lot of mocks I've seen have them taking Jaxel Landenberg. Because that's what the Thunder need. Here's national champion, best player on the national champion Michigan Wolverines, Jaxel Landenberg. And I'm not saying that's who they're going to take, just that. Can you imagine? So, yeah, like, they're the best team, and yeah. Embarrassment of riches. And yes, they've gotten lucky. And yeah, this was the easiest ride imaginable to the Western Conference Final. Next sentence. It's about to get real for OKC. Like, the easy ride, the free ride, is coming to an end. This is like, and I'll tell you a personal anecdote here. And this is just goes to show how there's a word I want to use that I won't use, but how stupid I was, and maybe still am, but really how dumb. Honestly, you blame my parents. What the hell are they doing? I remember having an American Express card after I graduated college and working at Sirius XM in Manhattan, and I take the Long Island Railroad into the city. I remember literally buying a monthly ticket for the Long Island Railroad with my American Express card, right? Putting the Amex card in. It was like 150. It's probably like $800 now. It's like $150, like 20 plus years ago. The ticket comes out, and I'm thinking to myself, it's free. I didn't pay for this, and yet I have it. I'm just, you know, charging stuff on my Amex card. Not like Lamborghini or anything like that, but, you know, charging. And then the bill came due. And my nickname for a long time was Nick Minimum Payment Costos. Really, really, really stupid. The Oklahoma City Thunder, essentially, have been running up a credit card bill. And the bill gon' be due in the next round against either Minnesota or San Antonio. So, yeah, it has been lollipops and sunshine and roses and cookies and ice cream and whatever pleasurable thing you want to throw out there for OKC. Two series, 8 wins, 0 losses. It's about to get tougher. And now, for the first time this postseason, we can say this. They have to get J-Dub back. You need J-Dub. You have to have Jalen Williams. The better Jalen Williams. Not J-Will. Again, how insane is this? There's a J-Dub and a J-Will. Not Jay Will. They need Jay Dub. Obviously had the hamstring injury, has had multiple injuries this season. Have to have him. Now I think they can beat the Wolves without Jay Dub. I think so. I think they can beat the Wolves without Jay Dub. I don't think they're beating the Spurs without him. So, like, yeah, this has been an easy ride for the Western Conference Final. But we're now getting to the point where we need news. If you like the Thunder or you're a Thunder fan, where is J-Dub? Is he going to be ready to play? Because I don't think they're beating the Spurs without him. Coming up next here on You Better You Bet on this Tuesday, Westwood One Sports. Why I believe Cavs Pistons best of three is really Donovan Mitchell versus Cade Cunningham best of three. 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
4: There will be no suspension for Victor Wembanyama, meaning he will play tonight in Game 5 of the Spurs-Timberwolves series. Wemby elbowing Naz Reid in the neck was deserving of an ejection in Game 4, but I'm glad the NBA stopped the punishment there. I think history has to play a factor in these scenarios. This is the first time he's ever done something like this. Plus, the NBA is a business. They know they can't lose Wemby for Game 5. Dende.
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1: 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All right, Abdallah, we are under a month from the start of the World Cup. 2026 FIFA World Cup will kick off. I believe it's June 11th is when the first game takes place. Now, the World Cup will be hosted in North America. So the United States are co-hosting with Canada and Mexico for the different sites for the tournament. And many of the sites are NFL stadiums that are being used for the World Cup. And to get the bid to be selected to host the World Cup, there's a lot of rules that FIFA puts in place to the hosting nations for what they need to pull off these games. And one of those items is that they need all stadiums to have fresh grass surfaces. They need grass cut a specific way for soccer players, and also they need it to be real. And we know as football fans that many places around the country have gone to a mixture of like a field turf surface. Like I think Green Bay, doesn't Green Bay's surface mix in real grass with the field turf?
2: It's like sewn in, yeah.
1: So like many of these places, including the dome stadiums, like in Atlanta, Mercedes-Benz Stadium in Atlanta, they have to have real grass turf for the World Cup. Now, that whole thing, it makes sense, right? Like if you're someone that watches soccer, maybe if you're someone that's never watched soccer, you're like, oh, that's a thing. It's a thing. To people who are soccer fans around the world, it has to be a pristine pitch for the matches, right? So the NFL and the NFL stadiums are doing what FIFA needs to host this tournament. And the Players Association is not happy.
2: No.
1: Because the NFL stadiums will be featuring the grass turf, and the players want grass turf. They don't want this field turf stuff. And quite honestly, as a fan who is not playing on it, and I'm just watching on TV, it looks better when it's grass.
2: Absolutely.
1: It looks way better than anything else.
2: Yeah, it does. And I completely get their point. Completely understand. In fact, I've already seen video of a couple of the stadiums. I know Philly has already started installing the grass. Like a lot of these stadiums have already started installing it so it can get
1: MetLife.
2: So it can grow and already get set in time for these matches that take place in a month.
1: I know MetLife is hosting the championship game of the World Cup. And MetLife, they were showing photos over the weekend of installing the turf. SoFi will have real grass in it. All of the stadiums hosting the World Cup will have real grass. And many of them don't usually have real grass for the NFL. So that's where the Players Association, the head of the Players Association, J.C. Treader, was on a podcast. He was on the Cam Hayward Not Just Football podcast. Side story quickly. Cam Hayward, wasn't that the same podcast at the Super Bowl?
2: Yeah.
1: That when you and I and Raj were setting up our broadcast, there was a guy, a huge dude.
2: Yeah.
1: Over in the corner, setting up his own booth by himself, doing the work. And then he turns around, and it's Cam Hayward.
2: He was helping.
1: It's like, what?
2: He was helping the audio engineers that they have.
1: Like, install the stuff for their booth at the Super Bowl.
2: The background. And it's like, he got there early. Like, he was. He could have just been, like, regular talent and just showed up whenever.
1: Like Abdallah. You know, just show up when it's showtime.
2: Or like Chris and just go be MIA before the show starts and then just show up right and put on his headphones and go. But no. Walter Payton Football Man of the Year, Cam Hayward, is there setting up the set. Moving chairs, carrying stuff. It's great.
1: So J.C. Treader was on Not Just Football with Cam Hayward talking about how the players want grass fields.
3: What we want is good grass fields. We want good, solid fields. You don't just want, like, pull out the Muni golf course grass out on every field. You want high quality surfaces. I think one thing is understanding what our players care about, and there is something there that the data hasn't been able to spit back out of us, which if you ask every player, we polled 1,700 players, 92% say they want grass over turf. There is something about the feeling of being on grass that your body feels different. I think if you ask the coaches, just standing on grass for standing on turf for 3 hours feels different. There is something there that impacts the body.
1: So that's Treader. Treader also went on to talk about how the players don't make money from the non-games at venues that affect the condition of the field.
3: So I think it's important for us to have metrics to enforce them, making sure the stadiums are being used predominantly for football games.
4: Yeah.
3: Right? Especially when, you know, having concerts and monster truck rallies. Those are all things that the owners make money off. The players don't make money off. So the idea of, hey, you know, we're going to host these events, that means we have to put a worse surface on there for you, and you don't actually get any of that money for those events we're hosting, isn't a great thing for players either. And that's what we got to evaluate in the next deal.
1: So there you go. The head of the NFLPA saying that they would like the grass turfs to continue in the NFL stadiums. And I love it. They should. And it, for any non-professional athlete, if you've ever been on a turf field and then you compare that to being on real grass, there is no difference. The real grass is the best way to go.
2: He's not wrong. And the players aren't wrong. And the owners make millions and millions of dollars from the NFL at the beginning of every year. And every league year, the NFL cuts each owner a check from the TV money that they get, from the revenue that the league gets. They each get a lump sum of money. And then if you own your stadium, you get, like we just heard, revenue from every single concert, every single other event, monster truck route, everything that happens at your stadium, you get revenue from. So why not put that back into the stadium and have grass out there? So, okay, so if you need to resod your field before a game in between concerts, schedule
1: better. I mean, aren't we also getting to the point where we realize that the injury impact of the turf fields,
2: yes,
1: is not, it's not helpful to the players.
2: Absolutely.
1: I mean, the non-contact knee injuries that take place on a field turf surface, where you don't have the natural give of grass.
2: Mm-hmm.
1: And I think that's the difference. When spikes meet grass, there is a natural ripping of the grass. The turf moves a little. Everything underneath, it's all pliable.
2: But they
1: it's a field turf, it stays. And that, I think that's what leads to the tearing of tendons and knee injuries and things that you see where a player is just making a cut and then he goes down like a sack of bricks.
2: But owners don't care about that. They care about how much it costs to resod the field.
1: I mean, I think some may care about it because it hurts your chances of being successful and making more money because your team's good. I mean, like, injury impact the bottom line in the NFL.
2: Depends.
1: Black and Abdallah here on Westwood One Sports. We have 10 lingering questions in the NFL offseason. We'll tell you about those coming up next.
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6: We all knew it would get to this point sooner or later, and it was sooner. Colorado Avalanche have pushed the Minnesota Wild to the brink, taking a commanding 3-1 series lead with a 5-2 victory last night at Grand Casino Arena. Story of the game, Mackenzie Blackwood stood tall with 19 saves in his first start of the postseason. I'm Drake Toll.
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0: 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Here's Chris Black and Adam Abdallah.
1: That's right. Black and Abdallah here on Westwood One Sports, the Westwood One Sports app, SiriusXM Channel 375, and all of our great radio affiliates around the country. I'm Chris Black, along with Adam Abdallah, broadcasting live from downtown Chicago until 3 Eastern, hanging out with you. You can call or text the show on our call or text line, 310-840-4910, as we're continuing to monitor the drip drop and the trickle down of the NFL schedule release as little games are announced throughout the entire week until we get to Thursday when the full schedule is announced. And everyone can celebrate that we will know football will take place in the fall. Like, it is kind of ridiculous. The amount of attention that we all pay attention to this day and this conversation. But, like, it's what we care about.
2: It's awesome.
1: Like it's what I want to know. I want to know.
2: Why are you a
1: hater? My favorite team, how the first month shapes up. I want to know. Can my favorite team get off to a 4-0 start? I want to know. Is my favorite team playing on the holidays?
2: Yeah.
1: I want to know. How many Monday night games? How many Sunday night games? That's all stuff that I like knowing, and I like figuring this stuff out. So we will all get that information on Thursday. And little announcements are announced throughout the day. The new one today, Kansas City-Denver, will be the

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13: If you're someone who isn't super active, just thinking about the amount of exercise you're supposed to get every week can feel daunting. 75 minutes of vigorous exercise, 150 minutes of moderate intensity exercise. It's a lot. But I have some good news for you in the form of a recent study out of Norway. Researchers found that for most sedentary people, getting just 5 more minutes of meaningful movement a day had a statistically significant impact on their expected lifespan. So did reducing the amount of time they sat every day by just 30 minutes. That's not to say that this bare minimum is what you should aspire to, but I think it's a good reminder that doing something is always better than doing nothing. The point is, just get started. Work just a little bit more movement into your daily routine, and don't even think of it as exercise. I'm Dr. Sanjay Gupta, helping you live a better life.
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4: 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The New York Knicks absolutely in the zone right now, dropping 144 on the Sixers yesterday to complete the four-game sweep, headed to the Eastern Conference Finals for the second straight year. Zero excuses for the Knicks to not get back to the NBA Finals for the first time since 1999. I'm Nick Costos.
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7: 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The process isn't getting any younger. 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
2: A better life with Dr. Sanjay Gupta.
20: The risk of stroke goes up for all of us as we age, but for women, the risk really amplifies after menopause. In fact, one in five women in the United States between the ages of 55 and 75 will have a stroke. But according to a new study carried out by researchers in California, adhering to the Mediterranean diet can significantly lower that risk. One expert said, "We continue to see study after study showing that a predominantly plant-based diet improves all sorts of different outcomes. Now, with this diet in particular, you've seen it lower the risk of certain types of cancer, diabetes, depression, dementia, even gum disease. Now, as a reminder, the Mediterranean diet prioritizes eating vegetables, fruits, beans, olive oil, nuts and fish, and limiting meat and dairy. I'm Dr. Sanjay Gupta, helping you live a better life.
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1: Not only do we ask, is it the end of the LeBron era in Los Angeles, but we ask, is it the end of the LeBron era in the NBA?
2: Timeout, LA! James against Caruso for the lead. No! Rebound, Hartenstein! Off to SGA, slithers up court, behind his back.
3: You got a foul! You got a foul!
1: Yep, you got a foul. 111-110, LeBron trying to give the Lakers the lead late. And the shot was off the mark. And the Oklahoma City Thunder have yet to lose a game in this postseason. 8-0, swept your Suns, swept the Lakers, back into the Western Conference Finals, awaiting either the Spurs or the Timberwolves, who will play a game five tonight. So there are two series left to be played. We had two sweeps in the conference semifinals. The Knicks making quick work of the Sixers. It was a bad second round for Philadelphia.
4: In multiple sports.
1: If you are a Philadelphia fan, I'm sorry. It was exciting there for a minute. I mean, the first round was exciting because I don't think anybody expected either of those Philadelphia teams to get out of the first round.
4: No.
1: Nobody thought the Flyers were going to get past the Penguins. Yeah, it still hurts, doesn't it, David? It still hurts.
4: Hey, man, I've been in such a funk when it comes to my teams personally, because here's the thing. We're going to talk about it today because, again, the Spurs and the Timberwolves play today, but the fact that Wemby's not going to get a game suspension for elbowing somebody in the throat immediately made me call back to one of the very, very in the deep past Suns wounds that I've had, and I thought I was almost over. You know how you're almost over a playoff loss and you're just about ready to say, you know what, it's been a long time, it doesn't affect me that much. And then I hear, oh, Wembanyama's not going to get suspended for throwing a double. It's like, oh, so Amari Stoudemire and Boris Diaw still get suspended for leaving the bench after Robert Horry, like, hip-checked Steve Nash into the bench?
1: God, that was 50 years ago.
4: That feels like 50 years ago, but I hear that, and I'm like, oh, the Spurs getting all the calls again. It's just like 2000. Oh, it begins! And now I got to hear about the Suns losing again. The Penguins losing again. I'm getting bad memories all over the place when it comes to my sports teams.
1: Yep. It was, I give the Laker fans credit, though, man. They showed up last night. I watched that game. I watched the second half of that game. It was loud. I'm like, these people are cheering like they actually got a chance.
4: Everybody shows up to the last night of a Broadway play. Everybody knows that. Everybody shows up to the last red carpet premiere on the weekend. Everyone knows that.
1: Let's hear how that final 5 minutes went down last night between the Thunder and the Lakers. Quite exciting in L.A.
2: Yeah. James! 24 for LeBron!
3: Too big, too strong. That's what we call that. We call that weight room.
2: Reeves driving hard. Austin Reeves. 27 for Austin Reeves.
5: Austin Reeves do a great job, but once he penetrated, not leaving his feet. He stays down, both feet on the ground, which allows him to be able to make the pass, but also still get to his counters.
2: Mitchell, three, good! What a game, 26 for A.J. Mitchell.
6: Efficient, 12 of 18 from the field, three-level score.
2: Hachimura, three, yes!
3: It's a shootout here in the fourth quarter.
5: Locked in here. Let's go.
2: Gilgeous Alexander picked up by Smart. Hartenstein in the home run. Jackhammers it in.
6: And that's what I'm talking about in terms of having a passing big. It unlocks your offense. They're reluctant to double SGA on that play. Hartenstein comfortable right there at that spot.
2: 22-11 Oklahoma City run. It's off to Reeves. Here's the three. Rebound clutched onto inside. With a whistle and 7.6 to go. Smart three, tip-in try by Reeves. There's the buzzer, and the Thunder have won and swept and are headed to the Western Conference Final.
1: 115-110 was the final. 35 points for Shai Gilgeous-Alexander, 28 for A.J. Mitchell in this game. The You know where I'm going with this.
4: Where are you going? Where are you going? I wonder where we could possibly go here.
1: 6 points and three rebounds for the amazing the amazing Houdini of playoff basketball, known as Arizona Wildcat grad DeAndre Ayton. Yeah, at least he's got some brand new bling that he can take to Cancun. I mean, y'all know I've never was a fan of DeAndre Ayton when he played here, and this dude just continues to disappoint every single where he goes. I would imagine that there is a team out there that will give him money. That will give him money to come play for them. I don't know why, but there's a team out there that will give him money.
4: There were still people paying Darko Milicic for a long time after he was done in Detroit. So I mean, it's not uncommon for guys to just keep getting those. He's 7 foot. Might as well. We need a body.
1: Man, I mean, I hate to rag on our own guys, but this might be the question of the day: is DeAndre Ayton the most disappointing Arizona Wildcat grad to play in the NBA, to play significantly in the NBA? There's a lot of guys that have played minutes, but for obviously he's the only number one overall pick in program history, the only number one overall pick. Is he the most disappointing Arizona Wildcat grad to play in this league? He's so frustrating to watch. I mean, there's video of apparently JJ's had enough of him as well.
4: Oh yeah, no, I think it was in game 3 where you could read his lips saying, "I can't play him."
1: Yeah.
4: Now you could go with that route as your question of the day. I have another question today for you, still related to the Lakers, but this one's a little bit funnier. Is who do you think has a better chance of suiting up for the Lakers next season? DeAndre Ayton or Bronny?
1: Because
4: I don't know if Bronny makes it back in the NBA, considering, again, he didn't have almost any minutes to play in this series.
1: He actually played some minutes in that first series. I mean, I was like, he was actually on the floor when it mattered, but he only played about 8 minutes total in this series. He had that 15-minute game in game six, I think it was, in the previous series, where he actually looked like he belonged a little bit. But yeah, I don't. Maybe they find a spot for Bronny on the bench in Cleveland if LeBron decides to go back to Ohio, which is the prevailing rumor coming out of my hometown, is that LeBron James would look really good with Spida and James and Evan Mobley next season.
4: Is this becoming the new Favre watch? Is this what it's going to start becoming? Where every season we're going to start wondering, is he retiring or is he signing somewhere else?
1: Yeah. Well, I mean, again, he's the greatest player in the game, and he's still got a lot left in the tank. So, I mean, he doesn't look like a guy who's. I mean, you watch him. He certainly, if LeBron is retiring, it's because he doesn't want to play anymore. It's not because he can't play anymore, for sure. But, you know, 40 minutes, 24 points, 8 of 18,
4: 41-year-old rebounds. Man should not be leading your team in rebounds.
1: Yeah.
4: 41-year-old man should not be the one cleaning the glass with that efficiency. Mm. He needs help, man.
1: DeAndre Ayton, 3 rebounds. Yep. 3 rebounds in 21 minutes. There were bench guys that played more.
4: Jackson Hayes was your guy coming off of the bench.
1: Oh my god.
4: There.
1: 6 of 8. Heck yeah.
4: 18 points.
1: Wow. Yeah, DeAndre just frustrates me. Frustrates that. Does he frustrate you? 520-848-1290. Does he frustrate you as much as he frustrates me? 520-848-1290. He might be the most frustrating Arizona grad that's ever played in the NBA. Name me another guy. Name me another. Derek Williams was a number two overall pick, but he didn't frustrate me. You know, he didn't frustrate me the way that DeAndre, at least Derek played with energy and played with heart. Maybe he didn't live up to what we thought that he was going to be as the number two pick coming out of the University of Arizona, but he's not frustrating to watch like DeAndre Ayton is. Ugh. All right, let's hear from LeBron James on what's next.
7: Obviously, it's a process. It's not about to happen right now. The process of thinking about the whole season and its futility. I mean, and then processing it over the next, you know, we'll say a couple of weeks. You know, and look back on some of the things you did great, some of the things you didn't do too well, some of the things that you, you know, wish it would have went this way. But at the end of the day, you control the controllables, and what you can't control, you don't, you know, try to. You know, let it affect you too much or affect you at all. So,
8: LeBron, you've spoken to us about retirement more than at any other point in your career as this season played out. What do you feel like's left for you in the NBA?
7: I think you guys asked me about it and I've answered questions. Yeah, I don't think I've come out like, oh, retirement is coming. I mean, with my future, I don't know, obviously. I mean, obviously we're still fresh from, you know, obviously losing, you know, and I don't know. I mean, I don't know what the future holds for me, obviously, as it stands right now tonight. You know, I got a lot of time. I'll sit back, like I think I said it last year after we lost, I think, to Minnesota there, go back and recalibrate with my family and talk with them and spend some time with them. And then when the time comes, I obviously... you guys know what I decided to do.
1: All right, that is LeBron James, off season of wondering and waiting to find out what he decides to do.
4: I don't think there's a lot of wondering. I think he pretty much said where he's going there. I mean, he dropped the word the process enough to make me say that he's going to be a Sixer, folks. LeBron James will be a Sixer next season.
1: All right. That'll be interesting. Now he wants to play with a center who can't stay healthy enough to be on the floor.
4: There's a lot of things to look at with the landscape of the NBA next season. Where LeBron goes is going to be obviously one that everyone's going to want to talk about. But I mean, you'd have to think it's got to be a team that's going to be in the final four, quote unquote, for the NBA this season. He's not going to go anywhere where they're fringe playoff player.
1: No. And back to DeAndre Ayton. Is he so frustrating because he played for the Suns? Is that part of it?
4: No.
1: Because not only did he play here for us, but then he was drafted by the Suns, so he was in the desert, and we pinned so many hopes on him, and he was on a team that got to the finals. Is that another reason why he's the most frustrating former Wildcat alum ever to watch at the next level? Is the Suns piece a part of that? Would we be as frustrated with DeAndre Ayton if he had not played here in the desert for the Suns? 520-848-1290. You're a Suns fan. Want to answer that real quick?
4: I think it's more so in the sense of you get glimpses of what this guy is capable of. I mean, again, I say the denominating nickname in jest now, but there was a point where he was a guy that could actually do a little bit of, you know, forceful impact down low with the Suns when they made the run for the finals. I think that we get kind of distracted with the Valley Oop. And when they used it to beat the Clippers in that, oh, look at that. He played into the play. He did what he was supposed to do. And then just after that, it seemed like everything just kind of fell off. And it's just a matter of, is he... The biggest question for me with Ayton is always going to be, is he willing to be coached? And I don't know if that's the case for Ayton. He seems to have an issue with coaches that get into him and try to get the most out of him. He had the issue with Monty. He seemingly, I mean, I would assume that there was at least a decent enough relationship between Sean and Ayton when they first met to make him commit to go to the U of A. Mm. but I don't know necessarily if there's been a lot of discussion between the two of them. I don't know that relationship, but it doesn't seem like there is a big relationship since he left the U of A with Miller specifically. And his time in Portland seemed to be the same thing, where it's just coaching staffs could not get him to buy into what they needed him to do. And even now, J.J. Redick said, I need you to be Clint Capela. And Ayton was saying, I'm not Clint Capela. You would be well off being Clint Capela, because Capela probably has stayed in the league about 6 years extra, longer than he should be, because he's willing to do the things that he has done through his career with the rebounding, the boxing out, and just being an overall like member of a system, rather than trying to be the guy that I'm going to score 30 and maybe I get 10 rebounds. But that's not what DeAndre Ayton wants to be. He wants to be that big star, but I don't know if he's willing to put in that effort, and coaches can't make him pull the effort out. That's the big frustrating thing from me seeing him for as long as I have with the Suns fandom and everything like that as well.
1: All right, 520-848-1290. You want to get in on that conversation? That is going to be our question of the day. I'll get that up for you on Twitter. Is DeAndre Ayton the most disappointing U of A grad to play in the NBA? 520-848-1290 is the number. We're going to chat with Baylen Camacho, pitcher, outstanding pitcher for Pima softball, headed to the World Series today. More horse racing for you. Donna Brothers is going to join us on the show. You may know Donna Brothers. She's the lady that always interviews the winning jockey after the major races on NBC, whether that's the Kentucky Derby or the Preakness. She is retiring after this Saturday's Preakness. She will join us on the show today. Andrew Dubs, head coach of your Arizona track and field team. Big 12 championships coming here to Southern Arizona this week. That starts on Thursday, Friday, Saturday out at Drockman Stadium. We'll chat with Dubs about everything happening this week. DK on the sports tip, 520-848-1290. Cricket is getting you home every 20 minutes on the fives. She's got your traffic and your weather.
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15: A better life with Dr. Sanjay Gupta.
16: Across the country right now, at this very moment, there are probably arguments taking place about who's doing more of the housework, the homework, the shuttling of kids from this activity to that. It's true. By and large, women do more of this than men. But doesn't have to be that way. And if you and your spouse can level that playing field, it's going to make both of you and your kids happier. Psychologist Yelena Kecmanovic says, this might be how you get there. As hard as it might be at first, try to think of your partner like a teammate, not an adversary. Learn how to do some of the chores your partner does to get a better understanding of how much effort something takes. And finally, take the time to acknowledge what the other person is doing, and every now and then, even express your appreciation. That'll go a long way. I'm Dr. Sanjay Gupta, helping you live a better life.
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1: 520-848-1290 is the number to get in on the program. You can call us at that number. You can text us at that number. Lakers eliminated last night in a 4-0 sweep to the champion Oklahoma City Thunder. DeAndre Ayton. In this particular series, not as successful. He had games of 10, 3, 10, and 6. That's a grand total of 29 points in 4 games. He did rebound at least in games 1 and 2. He had double-digit rebounds in those games, 12 and 10. Just 9 combined, though, in the last 2 games. So we've got our question of the day, and it is up. Is DeAndre Ayton the most disappointing U of A grad to play a significant role? So again, there have been guys that came out of U of A that have played in the NBA that were maybe bit players, but DeAndre has obviously played a significant role on a number of teams. This is his third team. Phoenix Suns, then he went to Portland and he played there for, what, it was a year, 2 years? Now with the Lakers, playing a significant role. First season with the Los Angeles Lakers, playing with Luka and LeBron and company and Rui Hachimura. Is he the most disappointing U of A grad to play a significant role on an NBA team? Head on over to Twitter, at Wildcats 1290. 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Mike is up first. 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
2: Hi, guys.
1: Mike,
2: hey, I was wondering, did DeAndre Ayton ever go to the Bill Walton big boy camp?
1: I don't think so.
2: Because I was listening to some guys talk about, and they said he needs to go because his footwork was not quick by any means.
1: Never has been, really.
2: Yeah.
1: Never has
2: been.
1: Well,
2: I'm just kind of curious.
1: Yeah, I mean, if Bill Walton had a camp, but Bill Walton was never fleet of foot as well. I mean, he was very, very instinctive and played with a lot of energy, which I'd like to see DeAndre play with a whole lot more energy than what we see from him in a lot of these games.
2: Yeah, correct. Okay, thank you.
1: All right, thank you, Mike. Appreciate it. 520-848-1290, 520-848-1290. Is the number to get in on the program. Is DeAndre Ayton the most disappointing U of A grad to play a significant role for an NBA team? All right. The good news is that my team is back even again. The Cavaliers last night beat the Pistons. So we have 2 series left now in the NBA. Both of them are even. So a series will be now tonight, and that'll be game number 5 for the Timberwolves and the San Antonio Spurs as that series shifts back to San Antonio. And then tomorrow night, it'll be game 5 in the Eastern Conference as the Cavaliers and Pistons will move back to Detroit. So you'll have essentially now, my understanding is there's no game on Thursday. So you'll have both teams now, the way the schedule has been set up, with there being only 1 game left on each side. They're not doing the alternating nights now. So Thursday, there'll be no games. And then both teams will play on Friday. So you'll have Pistons, Cavaliers, game 6. That'll be in Cleveland on Friday night. And then you'll have Spurs and Timberwolves, game 6 on Friday night. And that'll be back-to-back. Both those games will be on Prime Video. 4 o'clock early start Friday, Pistons and Cavaliers. Spurs and Timberwolves will be the game of choice at 6:30. Tomorrow night's game for the Cavaliers and the Pistons begins at 5. Tonight's game between the Spurs and the Timberwolves also begins at 5 o'clock. So that's what you've got straight ahead in terms of the NBA to get to the teams that are waiting, the New York Knicks on the Eastern Conference side, and then the Oklahoma City Thunder on the Western conference side. Were you, Dragon Ball, were you here when our friend Dyrell from that covers the Suns for us up in Phoenix said that he liked the Knicks? And this was before the last series even began. I think it was actually, he said that, I think it was before they actually clinched out of the first series. He said he liked the Knicks being the team that was going to emerge from the Eastern Conference.
3: I think that the Knicks are a safe choice simply because I don't think anyone was expecting the Celtics to lose in the first round. And the Hawks, I mean, the fact that they got in the playoffs was kind of a shock in and of itself. But that just goes to show you what the Eastern Conference was really looking like from top to bottom. But I think the Knicks are a safe pick. I think that they probably match up about as good as anybody with the two teams still left on the other side of that particular bracket. It's just remaining to see, is this going to be the New York team that finally gets over the hump, or is there going to be a New York choke job that happens seemingly every single time we get to the Eastern Finals with the New York Knicks since the turn of the century?
1: I for those people's sake, I hope it's, well, I mean, if they're playing the Cavaliers, I definitely hope they choke.
3: So. Yeah, exactly. I mean, the thing is that when New York loses, everyone that's not in the Metro wins. That's usually how it goes.
1: 520-848-1290 is the number to get in on the program. Let's hear from Steve. You are on DK on the Sports Tip, Wildcats Radio 1290.
2: Did someone tell you I was from Brooklyn, New York, and a big New York Knicks fan and ex-season ticket holder? Oh, my gosh, guys.
1: I did not know that.
2: What? Why did you do that to me? And I hope they play the Cavs because we match up better against them. But this is really not about that. Two things I want to say. One, we lost a dear friend and a huge Wildcat fan. His name is Danny Perez. So I just wanted to send condolences to the Wildcat fan base. You guys lost an amazing fan just a couple of days ago. And a lot of love to him and his beautiful family and our friends. But I want to ask you, DeAndre Ayton, he was involved in that whole Book Richardson thing. And he was a number one pick. Was he even worth being an Arizona Wildcat? I want your thoughts on that.
1: Well, I like I've said from the beginning, I never was a big, huge fan of his. I never liked the energy he brought out on the floor. I mean, there were times, obviously, we saw a lot of what we've seen in the NBA where he can affect games because when he wants to play, he can be a pretty dominant defensive player. But the energy just comes and goes, and too many times it's gone.
2: Quite true. There was one other center that came out quite a few years ago, and I forgot his name, and I thought he was the worst 7-foot center to ever come out number one in the draft. And now I think Ayton is just as bad. I just don't remember the guy's name. We're going back 15 years, probably.
1: Greg Oden?
2: Yes.
1: Can we
2: put him in the Greg Oden conversation?
1: I would say Ayton has had more success than Greg Oden.
3: And I would say that there's a bit of a difference in that Oden was a problem with his injuries.
1: Yeah.
3: And Ayton, it's a problem with effort. And
1: exactly.
3: if Oden's had the ability to play, I think we would have seen a little bit more from him. Because there was a point in time where that Blazers team with Brandon Roy, Greg Oden, and LaMarcus Aldridge, which, can we just say, that may be the most injury-cursed big three I've ever heard in my life. But when those three were all playing together, they actually had a pretty good run in the West for a period of time. I think that in the games where they played together, they had like some 72% winning percentage, but we're talking about a total of almost maybe like 40-something games. So there's nothing really to say to pull out of that. But definitely, I would say Ayton is more of a disappointment. Oden is definitely more so in a bigger what-if story as a number one pick, definitely as a 7-footer.
2: And one last thing I just want to say to Cavs fan, you got Harden on your team, so just remember that. I don't need to say anything further after that. Okay?
1: All right. Appreciate
2: that was a bad trade, in my opinion.
1: Well, I don't know if it was a bad trade because I'd be quite honest with you, I didn't think Darius Garland was doing much for us. And I'd rather take my chances with an aging James Harden for maybe a year or two than I'd seen enough of Darius Garland.
3: Yeah, the Sixers said the same thing.
2: The Lakers took their chances on an aging James also. We see where it got them.
1: Hey, at least it got him one title, right? If I can get one title out of James Harden to give me two in my lifetime, I'll take it.
2: There's no COVID this year, and Disney's not sponsoring. So, guys, I don't know what to tell you. Lots of love to you guys.
1: Steve, appreciate the call. Thank you.
2: You got it. Bye.
1: 520-848-1290. 520-848-1290 is the number to get in on the program. You can call us at that number. You can text us at that number. Again, hop on over to Twitter right now. It's our question of the day. Is DeAndre Ayton the most disappointing U of A grad to play a significant role for an NBA team? We've got a few votes early on. And the answer so far is yes, not.

0: there, and they actually got their butts kicked in that first game by South Mountain, but they were able to bounce back in the nightcap and win a thriller, 1-0. We'll talk about that because the Diamondbacks won a game last night, 1-0. If there is not, it's my favorite game in all of the diamond sports, whether that's softball or baseball. I absolutely love a 1-0 affair, and that's what the Pima softball team got done on Saturday late in the afternoon to clinch their third straight ticket to the World Series. So Baylon Camacho has been the dominant pitcher. She's pitcher of the year in the ACCAC Division II. So we'll get her thoughts on everything that's happening with that club as they get ready to head off to the World Series. 520-848-1290 is the number for you to get in on the program. Horse Racing Talk coming up a little bit later. Donna Brothers from NBC Sports is going to join us. Andrew Dubbs, Arizona Track and Field. Are you heading out to the Big 12 Track and Field Championships at Druckmann Stadium this week? The Wildcats on the men's side, I think they've got a chance. They've got a chance to potentially, I mean, I don't know if they're going to win it, but they've got, if things fall right, they've got a possibility of being right there near the top. So it could be an exciting weekend of track and field. And I also want to tell you about a really cool event that's happening around that as well, track-related event that's happening here this weekend in Southern Arizona. We'll get to that as we move along as well. Your Diamondbacks download coming up, your Westwood One top plays, all of that. Cricket right now getting you home every 20 minutes on the 5. She's got your traffic and your weather.
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7: A better life with Dr. Sanjay Gupta.
8: The risk of stroke goes up for all of us as we age. But for women, the risk really amplifies after menopause. In fact, 1 in 5 women in the United States between the ages of 55 and 75 will have a stroke. But according to a new study carried out by researchers in California, adhering to the Mediterranean diet can significantly lower that risk. One expert said, "We continue to see study after study showing that a predominantly plant-based diet improves all sorts of different outcomes. Now, with this diet in particular, you've seen it lower the risk of certain types of cancer, diabetes, depression, dementia, even gum disease. Now, as a reminder, the Mediterranean diet prioritizes eating vegetables, fruits, beans, olive oil, nuts and fish, and limiting meat and dairy. I'm Dr. Sanjay Gupta, helping you live a better life."
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5: The New York Knicks swept the Philadelphia 76ers in the second round of the NBA playoffs. Ever since the middle of the first round, the Knicks have looked like the best team in the East. I have to give credit to Mike Brown. Brown has unlocked the offense for the Knicks. This is the best the Knicks have played in the playoffs since the 90s. A team with a real chance at the NBA Finals. And now, they're only four wins away. I'm Chris Black.
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9: All right, Pima softball headed to the World Series for the third consecutive year. They're going to be the number 8 seed for the Division II World Series when they get there, coming off their region championship, winning the regular season, and then taking the Region 1 tournament this past weekend at home. First time in 16 years that the Aztecs had hosted the region tournament. Let's talk some Pima softball. Belen Camacho joins us right now, one of the top pitchers, the top pitcher for the squad. She was the ACC Division II Pitcher of the Year this past season out of Pueblo High School, the Warrior Block. She joins us now. And Belen, appreciate you taking some time to join us. Congratulations on the region championship. You guys found out you're going to be the 8th seed. How do you feel about that? Did you think you guys would be higher, lower? Was that about where you thought you all would come in terms of the seeding?
10: Thank you for having me. I thought that it was pretty good. I feel like we did really good this season, so I was kind of expecting a little higher seed, but you know, I'm happy where we're at, and I'm excited to see how we do this time around.
9: It was a pretty exciting weekend hosting this region tournament this past weekend. You guys got to the championship round on Saturday. It was a long day. It was hot out there, and you guys lost the first game and had to come back. Got pounded pretty good in that first game. What was just the reaction after, you know, because you guys had kind of cruised a little bit through. I mean, you had the walk-off win, obviously, in the second game against South Mountain on Friday, but after they came out and put a little beating on you in that first game, how did the team quickly reset for the second game?
10: Yeah, so we knew coming into this that South was a very great team, so we knew that they were going to do play their best game. So I think that going into that game, you know, it was kind of a little crazy shock to us, but the second game that we just knew that, you know, like our season depended on this game, so we came together and, you know, we shook it off and we just put that game aside and we just came together as a team, which is what we do so well. So it was great. It was a very great win, very nerve-wracking, but we pulled through.
9: Now, obviously, you know, I was saying at the top, I mean, you're obviously one of the best pitchers on the team, and they've kind of used you interestingly this year. You've come into a lot of games. You've started games, but you've also come in out of the bullpen in a lot of these games. How did kind of Coach explain to you how they wanted to use you this year?
10: Yeah, so we have a really great freshman pitcher, Adrienne, and she's been a very good addition to our pitching staff. So I think that what we have our pitching lineup right now is very well. You know, we get put into some tough positions, and I think that our coaches trust me with going in and relieving. And I think that that's worked for us a lot this season. And, yeah, it's very nerve-wracking, but, you know, coming into this, I know that I have to do my best. So I think that it's just been working for us really well this season.
9: Is there something about the, you know, your repertoire, the pitches you throw that maybe makes you ideal for that type of role?
10: I think my rise ball is pretty well, my curve too. So I think that it kind of just throws the batter off. And I think that I'm more of an up pitcher. So I think that that kind of throws the hitters off sometimes too.
9: Balan Camacho is our guest. She's with the Pima Aztec softball team. She is the pitcher of the year in the ACCAC. How surprised were you to get that honor, Balan?
10: It was pretty awesome to see. It was great. I felt really great getting it.
9: I mean, yeah, I mean, again, you 115 innings in the regular season, 30 appearances, record of 15-2. 2.56 ERA, led the ACC with 155 strikeouts. Do you get most of your strikeouts on your rise ball, or do you have off-speed pitches as well that you mix in?
10: I would say mostly my rise ball. My changeup's not the best, but it does its job sometimes. But pretty much my rise ball. I've been working on that pitch all season, just trying to get it to do its job, and I think that it's been working.
9: What's been kind of the thing, Nikki Johnson, obviously longtime pitching coach at Pima, what would have been some of the things you've taken away from her tutelage?
10: She's a great coach, and I think that she does her job in, you know, not changing what I have going on, but just kind of tweaking it and just giving me some advice. And I think that she's a very open, like, I can talk to her about everything, so I feel like she's just created that bond with me, and I think that she sees things that I don't, obviously, and she does a great job of just doing her best and trying to give me advice on what I can do. So I think that has a lot to do with it.
9: Balan Camacho is our guest pitcher for the Pima Aztecs. They are headed to the national tournament World Series for a third consecutive year. So what did you learn, obviously, by going to this event last year, Balan? What do you think that the team kind of got out of being there that's going to help this time around?
10: Yeah, so we have a lot of experience in going there. It was obviously my first time last year going there too, and it's a great environment. You know, everyone there is the best, and I think that we as a team just need to know that we're here for a reason. So I think that just coming together and, you know, just continue working hard, and I think that it's a great experience for the incoming freshmen. And, you know, as sophomores, we kind of just know what the experience is about. So I think that we've done a great job of, you know, just it's all going to be okay, and not to make the game bigger than it needs to be.
9: When did you believe that you guys had a team that could get back to the World Series again? Was it early in the season? Was it maybe mid season that you kind of felt like, yeah, this team can do what we did last year and get to Spartanburg?
10: So yeah, our fall season, we had a really great fall season. We played some D1 schools, and I think that we did a great job of, you know, playing how we do. And I think that everyone on this team's a stud, and they all bring something to the table. So we kept up with these D1 school teams, and it was just great. It was a great experience. Everyone, you know, knows what they're doing. So, and we have great team chemistry. So it was just really exciting. And I knew that from the fall, we were going to go pretty far.
9: Yeah, we see you guys obviously on the schedule, you know, those fall schedule when U of A's playing there, and we see Pima's a lot of times on that schedule. What's it like for you guys, for you ladies to play in those games against, you know, teams like U of A and Grand Canyon and some of those other schools?
10: It was great. It was a great experience. I think that our team just kind of took it as another game. You know, we had nothing to lose, so, you know, we just went out there and did what we needed to do, and I think that in these very big games against these schools, we were just so calm. And that's another thing that I noticed about this team, is that we just go in and do what we need to do. So it was just great. It was a very great experience. And, yeah.
9: So when will you all leave for South Carolina?
10: Sunday. We leave this Sunday.
9: Sunday. Okay, so what's this week of practice kind of been like as you guys kind of start to prepare?
10: It's we've just been doing, you know, but going back to basics. I feel like that's a huge thing in playing this game. It's also just kind of like taking it all in, you know. We're one of the last teams still practicing, and that's just it's a very big honor, you know. So I think that just taking it all in and, you know, just playing as a team and just slowing the game down. It's a very big show that we're going to be playing, but I think that if we just know what we can do and we've been here before, that it's, we're going to have a great run.
9: And I know I was we were out there last Thursday when you guys opened up the tournament, and I was talking to a couple of your sophomore sisters, Clarissa and Julissa, and obviously they were saying, this is it. You know, this is it. I'm not going to play again at the next level. What's your path? Is this it for you too? And how are you kind of resonating with, I'm sure you've played softball for 10 plus years, how this may be the end of the line for you?
10: Yeah, it's a very big decision. I'm currently indecisive right now. But yeah, it goes back to just taking it all in, you know, you never know. So yeah, but I'm indecisive right now.
9: Okay. So you're still potentially looking at playing at the next level?
10: Yes.
9: Okay. What does it mean for you to, I mentioned at the top, you're out of Pueblo High School, Warrior Block. What does it mean for you to represent your community with Pima? Because I believe you're the only one from Pueblo that's on the team.
10: Yes. It's great, you know. Pueblo's not a very big program, but they're doing great. So I think that it's a great thing to come out of a program like that and, you know, represent.
9: Are you a star? Are you a star back in the neighborhood? You know, Baylin comes back. She's playing over at Pima.
10: Yes. It's great. An alumni.
9: There you go.
10: And
9: I know it's got to be fun that, you know, obviously there's some girls from Hawaii that are on the team this year. And you've got Nakia, who's from up in Phoenix. But this team is largely from here in Southern Arizona, so I imagine like y'all grew up competing with each other and again against each other. How fun has it been to get all these girls together on the same team and be able to go out there and compete and win?
10: It's been great, you know. These club ball teams that we played against each other for so long, you know, everyone's a great player. So, you know, just knowing, like, when we knew that we were all going to commit to Pima, it was just like, wow, like all these great players are just going to play for one team. And, you know, we finally could say that, like, we're going to be each other's teammates instead of going, like, playing against each other. So it was great. It was very exciting.
9: All right, Belen, shout out who you want to shout out that supported you through this this run in your athletic career.
10: Shout out to my parents who always, you know, are there for me and have given me the great life that I live. The whole Pima coaching staff, my teammates, my family, all of the Pima supporters who have supported us throughout all of this. So I want to thank all of you guys. Thank you, God, for, you know, bringing me here today. And yeah.
9: And what's the, what are your studies? What path are you taking on the academic side?
10: Well, right now I'm doing psychology.
9: Okay.
10: So yeah, that's pretty interesting, but who knows, maybe throughout the path it changes, but that's currently what I'm doing right now.
9: All right. So when the girls have problems, they come to you.
10: Yeah. We give great advice to each other.
9: There you go.
10: Yeah, it's there pretty cool.
9: Belen, hey, I appreciate you taking some time to join us. Safe travels down to South Carolina and competing in the World Series. Let's bring that trophy home. We got to make more room next to that women's basketball national championship. Let's get that softball trophy in there this year too.
10: Yes, we do. Thank you for having me.
9: There you go, Belen Camacho, pitcher for the Pima Aztecs, right-hander, sophomore, 5'7", out of Pueblo High School. Great to have a chance to talk to her. She's had a tremendous year. And again, it's very interesting just the way that they've used her this year. She's not been, quote, their regular starter. They've started a lot of Adriana Machado, who we talked to last week. her and her sister Brittany, or I'm sorry, Brooklyn, who were the twins, and she's come out of the bullpen a lot this season for head coach Rebecca Quiros and pitching coach Nikki Johnson, and she's done a fabulous job coming out of the bullpen and really being able to push this team forward to where they are, 47-8 through 55 games and back in the World Series for a third consecutive year. All right, DK on the sports tip, 520-848-1290. We're going to talk some horse racing coming up in the 4 o'clock hour. So if you want to know who Donna Brothers thinks is going to win the Preakness this Saturday, we will ask her that. She knows probably better than anybody else. Dragon Ball knows what's happening in sports in Southern Arizona, as well as sports around the world.
2: Well, we start off first with some sad news coming out of the NBA. Two passings that we have to report on. First is going to be Grizzlies forward and Phoenix High School basketball star Brandon Clark has passed away at the age of 29 today. Reports say that there was a report of a Monday emergency medical call around 5 p.m. on Monday. Paramedics arrived on the scene. Reports allege, according to certain reports, there is a potential chance that this is being investigated as an overdose. Again, Clark was a Desert Vista High School superstar before playing college ball at San Jose State and later Gonzaga before being drafted in the 2019 first round. We also have to report the passing of Jason Collins, the first openly gay NBA player. He passed away from cancer, I believe it was brain cancer, glioblastoma stage 4, at the age of 47. Again, Jason Collins, you'll remember, was the first openly gay player in the NBA, played over at Stanford back in the day. And again, a big sending all of our condolences and prayers out to both Brandon Clark and Jason Collins' friends and family at this time. In the NBA Draft Combine, they are currently underway out in Chicago. Braden Burries, Koa Pete, Tobe Awaka, and Jaden Bradley all out there looking to go through their measurements and drills ahead of the 2026 NBA Draft. While neither Peter Burries will be in the Combine 5-on-5 scrimmages, Burries is expected to land in the top 10 of this year's draft and was also interviewed after some of his early measurements and drills just recently.
11: Whatever I got to do to win, you know, I feel like I can impact the game in many different ways outside of scoring, you know, defending, rebounding, being a great teammate, being coachable, you know. Yeah.
12: How much did that culture at Arizona impact you and prepare you for the league?
11: It helped me a lot. You know, it was a great culture out there, a really family-oriented. You know, Coach Lloyd and the staff did a great job with us, and I'm just very blessed for that opportunity.
12: We can evaluate your game all we want, but at the end of the day, people also want to know the person that they're drafting. So when they draft Brandon, who are they getting?
11: They're getting a great person, you know, somebody who's a winner, who loves to compete, and somebody who's funny and loves to, like, troll, mess around.
12: I loved all of your rebounds, all of your defense, all of your hustle plays at Arizona. How can that impact a team in the NBA?
11: That's just winning plays. You know, I love to do winning plays. You know, like you said, rebounding, get out and run. I love to play on the ball, off the ball. So just whatever you got to do to win, honestly, that's the main thing.
12: Love it. Best of luck.
11: Thank you.
2: Yeah, we had difficulties with his last name pronunciation. I don't think any of us ever called him Brandon by accident. But again, Burry's expected to be in the top 10 of this year's draft. Koa Pete expected sometime in the back end of the lottery, while Jaden Bradley and Tobey

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1: Hour number two of our show on this Tuesday. We've got a road show. You know, we have just been the road team this entire month of May and end of April, taking the show on the road, and the show is back on the road tomorrow. We are at Showtime Cards again tomorrow. It's Wild Card Wednesday, so come on out to Showtime Cards and hang out with us. We're going to be breaking some boxes with our guy, George Mari's over there. We'll talk trading cards as we get into the NBA. We'll talk a little about LeBron, like if LeBron's going to retire, how that might change the value of his cards. Do they immediately shoot up if he steps away from the game? And what the value of that, like if a LeBron rookie card, which, you know, I don't know how much that would be worth now. Let's just throw a number out there and say a LeBron rookie card is worth $5,000. Does that all of a sudden go up to, you know, 25 or 30 grand if he retires? What does the market do when a player decides to shut it down and not play anymore? So we'll

0: ask all those questions to George Mari's tomorrow at its Showtime Cards. And then Friday, so we'll have a short show Thursday and a short show Friday. Arizona baseball is on the road for their final series, and they've got some work to do to get into the Big 12 tournament, as they are basically a game behind. Actually, I think they are, I have to check. I think they're two games behind Kansas State and a game behind Texas Tech, but they don't have the tiebreaker against either of those teams. But they only got to leapfrog one of them. So their best chance is to leapfrog still Texas Tech and get into that 12th spot to have a chance to come back here to surprise and play in the Big 12 championship game. But they pretty much have to sweep and get some help as well. They no longer control their own destiny in terms of that. So they're going to have to get some help to get in. But that'll be Thursday, Friday, Saturday this week in Stillwater, Oklahoma. So we'll have those games for you Thursday and Friday at 4. So we'll have a one-hour show for you on Thursday, but we will have a two-hour show for you on Friday. A little bit something different. Normally we come on the air at 3 o'clock. We are going to come on the air at 2 o'clock on Friday because, again, short show till only 4. So we're going to come on at 2 so we can do 2 hours from the Big 12 Track and Field Championships, which are going to be out at Drachman Stadium this week, Arizona hosting that event. So we'll come on the air at 2 o'clock. We'll do 2 hours for you from Drachman Stadium on Friday before we send you out to Brian Jeffries out in Stillwater for Arizona baseball.
1: Oh, okay. I just, you mentioning the track and field championships on Friday suddenly makes my schedule email make so much more sense than what it did when I first got it. When I saw track set up, I'm like, are we doing something at the station that we need to put a track up around the station?
0: Yeah, man, it's the annual 1290 Olympics. You didn't know that?
1: I did not know that. I was still thinking that we'd eventually get to a point where we'd
0: have,
1: like...
0: You're in the 100,
1: like,
0: bro. I thought we told you that.
1: I was still waiting for us to eventually get the whole radio versus TV news basketball pickup game that we were supposed to be doing years ago that hasn't happened in a while.
0: Yeah, right? Exactly.
1: The trainers versus the reporters to see who gets bragging rights for the year.
0: Oh, yeah. No, I don't know about that. I don't know about that. UVA men's tennis, obviously, on the road. They're going to take on Wake Forest. That's Thursday in the quarterfinals of the NCAA Men's Tennis Championships. So Wake Forest, the Demon Deacons, are the number one seed in that event. Did you see, I don't know if you were flipping, did you flip through ESPN.com at all yesterday?
1: I did not.
0: No,
1: I must have missed this.
0: Yeah, Noah Fifita was on the cover.
1: I didn't catch that.
0: I guess Heather Denich, I believe, wrote an article about Noah Fifita, the quarterback for your Arizona Wildcats. So he was the face of ESPN.com for a few hours the other day. That was kind of cool to see him right there. Interesting with the men's tennis team getting to the Elite Eight. So that's two teams from the University of Arizona now, men's basketball, men's tennis, that have gotten into the Elite Eight. That's going to be huge for the Wildcats Director's Cup standings. We've got the first spring standings that came out pretty much almost over a month ago. We never talked about it because it was right after we got back from the Final Four. But the first winter Director's Cup standings came out on April the 7th. The Wildcats currently sitting in 48th place overall. If you've been following the Director's Cup, Arizona has kind of fallen into the 40s in recent years. I've always talked about how they have 21 sports, which you can count towards the Director's Cup. So the Wildcats essentially really need to score in 16 of their 21 sports in order to put themselves into the top 30, top 25 conversation. They are still at a point where, although they are the two-time champions in triathlon, that is still not a sanctioned NCAA sport, so that does not count towards the Director's Cup. The Wildcats, for a number of years, got no points out of the fall teams, like 0 points from volleyball and football and soccer and men's and women's cross country, and at least this year they did get some points. volleyball, made the NCAA tournament, football, got to a bowl game. So they didn't go 0 for 5 in the fall this year. They went 2 for 5. We'll take 2 for 5 over 0 for 5. Still didn't get anything out of soccer. Soccer didn't make the NCAA tournament. Men's and women's cross country, that's still a work in progress. Hopefully Coach Colasias can get that whole thing together and we can begin to score in that respect. The Wildcats did do pretty good in the winter. They got points from men's swimming and women's swimming, maybe not to the degree that we've gotten points in the past. I think both those teams finished 29th and 27th, respectively, at the NCAA championships this year. I mean, far cry from the days when the Wildcats were a consistent top 10 performer, but points regardless. They got points, which is the most important thing. Gymnastics scored again. I don't think their points have come in yet. They come in on the next round of winter sports, so we'll get probably a little bit of a bump from that. Men's indoor track and field and women's indoor track and field scored. That's extremely important that you get some points at the NCAA indoor track and field championships every year. Get a few folks who can score there. Just, again, to bolster that number. Bolster that number. Women's basketball did not score second straight year. They didn't make the tournament, so you're not getting any points there. You obviously got a Final Four appearance. That's, I think, 83 points for the men's basketball team getting in. You're going to get spring points from softball, men's golf, women's golf, women's tennis, men's tennis. So that's five sports right there. Probably will get sports, get points for both men's and women's indoor track and or outdoor track and field. Probably definitely men. Not so sure about the women, but we'll see where those fall. Not obviously going to get any points for beach volleyball, the toughest of all of the tournaments to make, and not going to get any points this year from baseball unless a miracle occurs here in the next 2 weeks. So that right now, if you put women's outdoor track and field into that mix, because I'm not sure they're going to score, that would be 4, 5, 6, 7 teams that don't score out of that 21. So you're looking at potentially points from 14 teams. So the Wildcats could get back into that top 35 range this year based on the fact they're, you know, they got additional points from basketball and tennis getting far in their tournament. So still points to be had. Women's golf is happening. We'll update you on that today as well as we move forward. Cricket is here with us today. I did not check to see if I had the right camera shots here once again today. I'm going to quit with these camera shots.
2: It's so complicated.
0: I don't know what happened. I had the three shot with all of us in it. I don't know where it went to. Mm-mm. It's somewhere, but I cannot find it. So,
1: Oh boy.
0: Yeah. I don't know where it is.
1: Eh.
0: It's not there. It was there, but it's not there anymore. All right. I thought I had it last week, but I don't have it anymore. And we did this yesterday.
2: We did this.
0: It's like Groundhog Day.
2: Yep.
0: There you go. All right. Cricket is here. I do have a single shot of Cricket, so I can give you that right there. Hello, Cricket.
2: Hello.
0: Cricket's got her Arizona Wildcats. Is that the, which version of the shirt is that? Is that a special version?
2: It looks like
0: the military version.
2: Yes,
0: is that
2: it is.
0: No? Yeah.
2: Yes.
0: Cool. How'd you get that one?
2: I think I got it at the bookstore. Yeah.
0: Okay.
2: Yeah. I like this one.
0: Do you have a hat to go with it? Like, is there a military?
2: No, but if there was,
0: hat?
2: That's actually what I was looking for. But I was like, well, since you don't have that, I better get this really cool shirt.
0: I'll see if I can find you one.
2: Oh, thank you.
0: Maybe I can lean on some people to get you one.
2: I know you've got some pull.
0: Got some pull.
2: With the U of
0: Just
2: A.
0: Just a little pull.
2: Just a lot of pull.
0: I got a lot of pull. All right, Cricket's got quotes. What's the, I love it when she flexes her paper. All right, then Dragon Ball's got the mood music. Did you know today is, Dragon Ball is here because today is J-Dub's birthday.
2: Oh, is it?
0: Yes. So happy birthday to J.W. Madden today.
1: Happy birthday, J.W.
0: Maybe we'll have to call him in the next hour. What do you think?
2: Here this morning.
0: He was, yeah.
2: So he had to work.
0: No, I didn't know it was his birthday. If he had told me that his birthday, see, because I don't remember these things. I'm not good at that kind of thing. If he told me his birthday, I'd have made the schedule so he didn't have to come in at all.
2: No, but, you're sweet.
0: Yeah, I try to give everybody a day off if they want to have their day off. So there we go. But happy birthday, J.W. Madden.
2: Yay.
0: Text in to 520-848-1290 if you want to wish J.W. a happy birthday.
2: Mm-hmm.
0: All right. Maybe you should have had a quote of something fancy that he said.
2: And he's quite quotable as well.
0: He is.
2: Yeah.
0: All right. What do we got, though?
2: A lie can travel halfway around the world while the truth is putting on its shoes.
1: Oh, that's a great Mark Twain quote.
2: Gosh. I knew it right away. I knew it. And, you're done.
0: One more. A lie?
2: A lie can travel halfway around the world while the truth is putting on its shoes.
0: Oh, wow.
2: That's true, though.
0: Mark Twain.
2: Mm-hmm.
0: Dragon Ball strikes again.
1: Mark Twain's one of those where it's like you can almost tell just by the way that the wording is.
2: Yes.
1: It's a very particular writing. Like, he writes as he speaks.
2: Yeah.
1: You can tell that he's got that.
0: Dragon Ball, you should probably do like a book of poetry or something.
1: A book of,
0: you
1: know, poetry? Nah,
0: yeah,
1: I can't,
0: you know,
1: rhyme.
0: The Dragon Ball's favorite poets.
2: Poetry doesn't have to rhyme, my
0: yeah,
2: friend.
1: It doesn't.
0: Exactly.
1: This is true.
2: Yeah.
0: There you go. All right. Cricket's got quotes, ladies and gentlemen. Every day at 4:12. We appreciate it. It makes us very much smarter people when we get done hearing what she has to say.
2: It's always exciting to know if Dragon Ball will know who it is. And he always
0: exactly
2: does.
0: I'm beginning to wonder if the fix is in.
1: Oh, the fix? Ah, come on. It's the same thing I got to deal with whenever I do sports night at the trivia center. I got to deal with that.
0: Wait, where's that at?
1: Every time I do like one of those little like trivia like bar nights or whatever, and I'm the one person they bring because I know all about the sports. It's like, okay, who's the all-time leading receiver for the New York Giants? I'm like, well, that's a Monty Toomer.
0: Oh.
1: It's like okay, well, who in this century?
0: You
1: it's
0: need
1: like
0: to get
1: we've
0: on
1: only
0: a
1: got like a
0: show
1: Keen
0: or
1: Nicks.
0: Something, bro, and win some money for yourself.
2: You should be on Jeopardy.
0: Yeah, exactly.
1: Oh, my dad's a Jeopardy nut. Trust me, we compete on Jeopardy when we watch it together.
2: You
0: oh, wow.
2: should be on Jeopardy. You and your dad.
0: Okay.
2: Against each other.
0: Yes.
1: Father son Jeopardy. That's a new gimmick they can probably throw on there.
2: Mm-hmm.
1: They're always looking for new gimmicks.
2: This is
1: Jeopardy.
2: True.
0: All right. Cricket is getting you home every 20 minutes on the 5. She's got your traffic and your weather.
2: 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Collision, Mary Ann Cleveland Way near Houghton, east of Houghton on Mary Ann Cleveland Way. At Swan and River, traffic signals out, and there are heavy backups each direction. At the intersection River Road and Swan, please treat that as a four-way stop or just totally avoid that intersection at River and Swan. 72 the overnight low, mostly sunny, 98 tomorrow and 99 now. I'm Cricket with your Wildcats Radio 1290 traffic and weather together.
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13: You know, it's interesting. For such a long time, I think people thought about diseases as something that mostly happened later in life. Just in recent years, however, we as a society have really begun to think about preventing certain ailments much, much earlier. Case in point, new study out of Northwestern University School of Medicine found the mid-30s are a major turning point for men's heart health. For women, about a decade later. But for the men, this is the time when you really need to be thinking about your heart health seriously. At a bare minimum, start seeing a primary care doctor once a year just to get your blood pressure and cholesterol checked. You can also look up and then do your best to follow what is known as the American Heart Association's Life's Essential Eight. These are things everyone can do to decrease the risk of heart disease. I'm Dr. Sanjay Gupta, helping you live a better life.
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0: The second leg of the Triple Crown coming up on Saturday. You'll see it here locally beginning at 1 p.m. on NBC KVOA News 4 Tucson. You can also see it on Peacock if you've watched horse racing over the year since NBC started their coverage. You've seen Donna Brothers. She is the one that interviews the winning jockey after races like the Kentucky Derby and this week's Preakness, and she joins us now. Donna, appreciate you taking a few minutes to join us. For those of you that don't know, Donna is retiring. This is going to be her final race this Saturday on the microphone. So absolutely great to get a chance to, Donna, speak with you in this week leading up to your final event. How do you capsulize this career, which started for you as a jockey and then transitioned after post racing to this role in television? How do you look back at all of these years working around this industry?
18: Hi, David. First of all, thank you for having me, and thank you, Tucson, for tuning into horse racing. To answer that question, to be honest, I don't feel that old. I feel like I'm old enough to retire. You know, I turned 60 in April, but then when I look back and see that I was a professional jockey for 11 and a half years between getting on horses in the morning before and after my career, I did that for 26 years. Obviously, there was some overlap between still getting on horses in the morning and when I started working for NBC Sports in 2000. And now I've done that for 26 years, and it seems somewhat impossible that I have two careers behind me, but here we are.
0: Had anybody done this, Donna, before you in terms of doing interviews with jockeys on horseback? because I don't know that that's anything. We have a racetrack industry program here at the University of Arizona. We have a journalism school, but I don't know if they teach either of those things.
18: Yeah, I've been to your global symposium on horse racing for the last 3 years at the University of Arizona. And you guys have a great industry program there. So you're actually being quite humble in the way you brought it up, because it's a program that Bob Baffert and Todd Pletcher both graduated from.
0: Yeah.
18: And continues to send out really brilliant young minds into the sport of horse racing. And so I'm grateful for that. But yes, Charles C. Canney started it many years ago. She was an exercise rider at Belmont Park, and they asked her at some point, I don't know who they is, but at some point somebody asked if she would join the broadcast from horseback and report from horseback, and she did. So she sort of pioneered the role. And when I started in 2000 with NBC Sports, Charles C. Canney was on air with Tom Hammond sitting at the desk. So now if you think about our broadcast where we have Mike Tirico sitting there with Randy Moss and Jerry Bailey, Charles C. Canney was both Randy Moss and Jerry Bailey. She was the industry expert sitting there with host Tom Hammond. And I started doing the on horseback reporting. And I guess it's just that I've done it now for 26 years, and people who have watched for the last 20 to 30 years think that I'm the only person who's ever done it. And I am not the person who pioneered it, but I've been happy to do it for 26 years.
0: Okay, so if there's a young, we mentioned the program here at U of A, if there's a young person who wants to do what you do, what do you tell them? How do you, is it, well, I mean, obviously you grew up on horses, so you knew the riding part, but did you have to learn how to actually interview somebody on horseback, or had you done that at some point?
18: I had not done that. It was interesting because when I first started working for NBC, they just said, you're going to be our reporter from horseback. And that was, and you'll interview the jockeys after the race. And that was pretty much all the lead in I got. They didn't teach me how to ask questions. They didn't even critique my questions. Sometimes they would tell me a little bit. I'd get a little feedback afterwards with the things that I did well and the things that I did badly. I'd like to say badly. They would say what you could do better. And so my advice would be to just pay attention. So the person who's probably going to take my role will be a young lady named Andy Biancone, who's covered horse racing for FanDuel TV for the past several years. Her father's a horse trainer. She gallops horses in the morning. She's engaged to Steve Asmussen's son, Keith Asmussen. And so she knows lots of people in the industry, and they know her. They love her. And she's very enthusiastic and passionate about horse racing. And so any advice that I would have would be around that. First of all, you need to know the sport really well. You need to know people in the sport. People need to feel comfortable talking to you, but you don't have to be born in the sport for that to happen. Look at our broadcaster, Nick Luck, who's from England. He was born into the sport in England, but nobody in the U.S. knew him until he joined our broadcast team and came to the U.S., but just his passion for horse racing, his knowledge of it shows. And so he automatically gets respect from people in the sport. And so it's just that, you know, I think what people don't really understand is that what they see me do on air is the 1% of what I do. Mm. And the other 99% is all the research.
0: Donna Brothers is our guest, NBC Sports. She interviews the winning jockey after horse races like the Kentucky Derby and this week's Preakness, which you'll see on NBC, KVOA News 4 Tucson, and Peacock, beginning with coverage at 1 p.m. It'll be Donna's last race as she is retiring. And what a way to go out at the Kentucky Derby, your last Derby. And Sherry DeVoe trains the winning horse, making history as well. First female trainer to be in that role at a Kentucky Derby. Did you think, I mean, obviously you've been around this industry. When you thought about an eventually a woman is going to train a horse that wins this race, did you think it was going to be her? Are there other women trainers in this industry right now?
18: I never thought about it before that. Mm. I never thought about it, David. It wasn't something I ever, you know, I think people on the outside look at it as a male-dominated sport, and certainly at the top level it is, but I grew up in the sport, so it felt like my sport. My younger brother and I were best friends, and I hung around with him and all his buddies. I was a bit of a tomboy. So to me, it never felt like I was a woman in a man's sport. I felt like I was in my sport. And I think Cherie felt the same way. Her father and grandfather were both horse trainers. Granted, they were harness horse trainers. She's got two brothers and a sister who train horses. She's one of 10 kids. And four of them went into training horses. So I don't think Cherie ever thought of herself as a woman in a man's sport. She thought of it as her sport. And so I think people like Cherie and I have never seen the lines of distinction between male and female, because we know that there's no inherent advantage to being male or inherent disadvantage to being female. And so I think within the sport, you don't really think of it that much. Most of the, well, 50% of the exercise riders who are getting on the horses in the morning are females. Mm. Lots of the grooms are females. And so when I started thinking about whether or not Cherie could win the Kentucky Derby, it had everything to do with Golden Tempo and nothing to do with Cherie DeVoe. And I chose him as my selection. You know, we only get 10 seconds to say who we choose and why. And so I had time to say, I would love to see a female win the Kentucky Derby, but that's not why I chose him. I chose him because I loved the way he was training in the week leading up to the Kentucky Derby. I talked with Cherie about him after what I'd seen on the track, and she said that he definitely needed his last couple of races. He definitely came up short. And I thought, if he can move forward while I think a couple of these other horses are going to regress, it puts him in the winner's circle. Mm. And so that was really why I picked him. But it had nothing to do with Cherie being a female or me wanting to see history made, although I did want to see history made. And one other thing I'll add, David, is that my very first Kentucky Derby live was won by Winning Colors, the last filly to win the Kentucky Derby. And so for this to be my very last Kentucky Derby as a broadcaster and to watch a female trainer win it, it feels like a beautiful bookend for me.
0: Donna Brothers is our guest, NBC Sports. She works the Kentucky Derby, the Preakness Stakes, all the races that they cover. This will be her final race coming up on Saturday at the Preakness. Donna, when you look at what happened in that race, and obviously you're a former jockey, and the way that Jose Ortiz brought that horse back, what I mean, and I don't know, like from your position, how much do you actually get to see what's happening in the race as you get ready for that interview? But after you went back and watched it, what most impressed you about the way he brought that horse from the back to win it?
18: To answer your first question, I hardly see any of it. So I'm behind the starting gate as the horses are loading and I'm on horseback. And so when they take off, I take off, but we go in opposite directions. And so I stop on my horse on the outside fence at the half mile pole and I let the field run by me. And that's the one glimpse I get of the field. And other than that, all the information I get comes from our announcer, Larry Colmes. And luckily he's a great announcer because he tells the story well. And so it wasn't until I watched the replay of the race that I could really see how it went down. And I just thought Jose rode such a brilliant race. The first thing he did that was brilliant was that he let his horse just drop back and relax and find his own footing. Hmm. That put him in last position going under the wire for the first time. But what he couldn't possibly know, because he was really too far back to know, that they were going too fast up front. And he probably had some idea, because he had gotten so far back, that they must be going awfully fast up front. And so he didn't rush his horse. He thought, you know, they're going to come back. So he did everything he could to save ground around the first turn. And then around the second turn, he started looking for a horse to follow. And he followed his brother on Renegade, because Renegade was also back there with Irad Ortiz up. You know, he and Jose are the top three leading riders in the United States. So he knows that Irad's probably going to be able to work out a trip. So he just started following his brother. And he found a way through all that traffic, meaning Irad. And Jose was right behind him and then came out late to win. And then Irad said after the race, you know, they're very competitive, but probably more competitive with one another. And he said that the part that irritated him the most was that his brother followed him and then beat him.
0: Donna Brothers is joining us. She is with NBC Sports. We're going to continue talking with her. I want to ask her about the schedule of these races. Are these Triple Crown races too close together? Donna Brothers, NBC Sports. Let's get to cricket, though. She's getting you home every 20 minutes on the 5. She's got your traffic.
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5: Cleveland Cavaliers evened up the series against the Pistons at 2 games apiece with a 112-103 win last night. Donovan Mitchell scored 43 points, 39 in the second half, tying an NBA playoff record for most points in a half. Cade Cunningham was held to 19 points, and more concerning, Jalen Duren scored only 8 points. Game 5 is Wednesday night in Detroit. I'm Adam Abdallah.
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11: Continue our chat with NBC Sports is Donna Brothers. She is the horseback reporter who will be interviewing the winning jockey at the Preakness this Saturday. Coverage will be on NBC, KVOA, News 4 Tucson, Peacock, beginning at 1 o'clock in the afternoon, so be sure you catch it all. Don, I have to ask you the age-old question. I had some of the ladies from the racetrack industry program on the program yesterday, and we had this conversation, so I'll ask you, because it's what everybody's talking about. I mean, Golden Temple's not going to run this week. They're going to wait for the Belmont Stakes. Third, I believe, Kentucky Derby winner in the last 5 years that has not run the second race. Does the schedule need to change? I'm old school. I don't believe it does. I believe the Triple Crown is hard to win for a reason, and that's what makes it such a special thing. And I don't know that we need to have a Triple Crown winner every 2 or 3 years. I think there's a specter when you go 10-plus years or 40, as we saw, without a winner. But people want to see these goals achieved regularly. So as somebody that's been in this industry, does the schedule need to change?
12: Well, David, I'm going to throw a fly in your ointment because, you know, when you look at the last 5 Kentucky Derbies, including this one, 3 of them, the Kentucky Derby winner hasn't come back. And there's a reason for that. And it has nothing to do with history and that horses aren't as strong or as fit or as whatever as they used to be. I used to be a runner. I used to compete running. And the very first time I ran in a 5K, I finished in the top 2% of my age and gender group, and I was very excited. The next morning, I was already looking for races that I was going to enter in because now I was a seated runner. And then on the second day, which was Monday morning, I woke up and I couldn't walk. And I thought, oh my God, I can't even, like, there's no way I'd be able to be in a race in a week or 2 weeks. And so I had to take some Advil to get me over the hump on that. Now I have a hip that doesn't let me run, but if I wanted to run, I'd probably need steroid injections. And what I'm getting at here is that horse trainers now have their hands tied in a way that they've never had them tied in the history of horse racing. And so I'm not talking about nefarious medications here. I'm talking about therapeutic medications that human athletes use that were used before on thoroughbreds and can't be used anymore. Mm. And so butenbanamine are just for minor pain and minor inflammation. They're not going to mask anything that could cause a catastrophic injury, but they'll help a horse get over the hump and get to that race 2 weeks later. And they can't use butenbanamine between races anymore. It's just not allowed. It's not allowed in out of competition procedures. And it's certainly not allowed day of as it was before. So you used to be able to use that even within the 24-hour window of a race, and you can't use that anymore. And so what you're asking trainers to do is do something that has never been done before. And so you want them to uphold the tradition of the Triple Crown and have it all happen within a five-week span, but you've tied their hands behind their back. Mm. And I think it's unfair to the trainers. It's unfair to the horses. And in spite of the thought where people think, well, if you make the Preakness Stakes 3 or 4 weeks later, it's going to make it easier on that horse. It won't, because yes, the Kentucky Derby winner is more likely to come back, but so is the horse that finished second, third, fourth, and fifth in the Kentucky Derby. So in many ways, I think it'll make it more challenging. And I do think that it'll make the undercard on the Preakness Stakes a much better card. So, you know, I'm with you in to some degree in that for a long time, I said, no, let's keep the history as it is, until I started to realize that all the underpinnings of that history have changed.
11: That's great insight right there, Donna. I appreciate your thoughts on that for sure, which is a lot of that is stuff that people really don't know about what goes on with the care of these horses before and after these races to get them ready for whatever that next event is that they may be competing in. All right, Donna, what are you going to do in retirement?
12: Well, I'll tell you, the first thing I'm not going to do is I'm not going to be in front of the computer for 5 to 6 hours a day doing research. The second thing is I will be outside more, whether it's hiking or biking or stand-up paddleboarding or whatever it is. And the third thing is that I'll spend more time with my husband and my family. And then after that, we'll see. I would just like to reset for a while, and then I'll give it some thought. But for right now, after two really long and gratifying careers behind me, I'm just going to do a little physical, mental, emotional, spiritual reset, and then I'll decide.
11: All right, I'll give you more than 20 seconds to tell us who you think will win this Saturday.
12: I'm going to tell you straight up that I didn't pick Golden Tempo until Tuesday of Derby week when I saw him train.
11: Ah, okay.
12: And so I'm going to want to do the same thing. I'm going to want to see these horses in person first. Right now, I think the most likely winner comes from another female, Brittany Russell. She trains Taj Mahal. He breaks from the one post. One thing that people haven't really talked about is that those outside post positions at Laurel are going to be a lot more difficult to overcome than they were at Pimlico. So at Pimlico, they had the length of the stretch to get to that first turn, whereas at Preakness, they're going to break just before the 16th pole. I mean, at Laurel, I'm sorry, for the Preakness, they'll break just before the 16th pole. And so it's a lot like if people follow racing from Gulfstream Park, the mile and 16th races there, if you're in the 10 hole out, you lose almost all chance. And that's going to be the situation at Laurel. Those outside post horses are going to be up against it. And two of those outside post horses, Napoleon Solo and Incredible, certainly would have a chance if they had a better post position. Iron Honor, who's going to be the favorite, or he is the favorite in the morning line, is in the 9 post position. So he's going to have to overcome that. So right now, on the surface of things, I think the winner is going to come from one of those inside posts. And for me, it's either going to be Taj Mahal or Chip Honcho for Steve Asmussen.
11: She is Donna Brothers, NBC Sports horseback reporter. Her final ride this Saturday at the Preakness Stakes, 1 p.m. You'll see it right here, NBC KVOA News 4 Tucson. You can also watch it streaming on Peacock. Donna, appreciate you taking some time to join us. Thank you so much for your service to this industry, and enjoy retirement.
12: Thanks so much, David. It was great to talk to you. I love your passion for horse racing in Tucson, and I'm glad you all will be watching.
11: Donna Brothers. I mean, interesting Dragon Ball, what we heard from her there about the recovery aspect. That was one of the things we talked to our student that was here yesterday in studio, Tashua Spies, just about the recovery that these horses go through. And the fact that I thought that was great that she put it into a human perspective about, hey, I ran this race, and then 2 days later, because we've all been there, we know what it's like where you have you go to the gym. I mean, I went to the park on Sunday and ran and did some running, and I hadn't run in a few weeks, and I was fine on Monday, but I woke up this morning, and my legs were kind of like, whoa, I could really feel it. It's usually for me, it takes about a couple of nights for me to really begin to feel it. But this morning when I woke up was when I was really feeling it in my legs and that recovery. And yeah, you know, and you can take, you know, we as humans, we can take an Advil, we can pop a Tylenol to get rid of that pain. But this is what we saw with Bob Baffert. I mean, the structure of what they're allowing in terms of the meds now on these horses in recovery has become so stringent that it makes it tough for trainers to say, well, I'm going to bring this horse back in 2 weeks and make it have to run another mile and a half, 2 miles, or, you know, 2 minutes or whatever for these races. It's very interesting when you hear it from that perspective.
3: And the other part of it also is I believe Donna mentioned that the race that she had done in her comparison of it was that she did a 5K. Was that
11: what?
3: So when you're doing a 5K, I don't know about you, DK, but every time I think of somebody doing a 5K, that's a light jog, and you're trying just to finish it. That's right. The whole thing. With the Kentucky Derby, with the Preakness, with the Belmont, that's a sprint from the start of the gate open.
11: Imagine sprinting a mile.
3: Well, I mean, it's not that much different than, say, like what you're doing for the 40-yard dash. I mean, the amount of recovery in 40-yard dashes, people think, wow, you spend 4 years preparing for the fastest 14 seconds of your life, and yeah, there's a lot that goes in after the fact, because the minute that you finish that 40-yard sprint, you're just thinking to yourself, I cannot feel my hamstring, I cannot feel my calf, it is all gone at this point. And I don't blame them, because I do a quick sprint from this end of the hallway to go ahead and pick up the papers and everything like that in case you need to print something late. I pick that up, or I go and run down to the other printer because that one's not working. Just doing that sprint, and I'll kind of have to be like, okay, I need to sit down for a minute. This is starting to hurt. And that's not even,
11: you know,
3: close
11: how pathetic
3: to 40.
11: That sounds, right?
3: Yeah, exactly. That's my point. I'm not a trained athlete.
11: Dragon Ball can't even sprint to the – he can't sprint to the printer.
3: I can't sprint from the printer down to the other printer. I can't do it. Nah. See, that's why we got to make sure that all the printers work before we print anything.
11: Yeah, see, my knee hurts. I just stretched out my leg, and my knee hurts from my sprint work the other day. I was like, man, I'm like rubbing my knee. Like, yeah, the horse, you can't, you know, you got to be careful what you give him because his knee might be hurting. He can't tell you his knee hurts. So.
3: Nope.
11: It's very, very interesting.
3: Well, he can't probably tell you that his knee hurts, because if you go to touch the knee, he may go ahead and give you a little bite.
11: Yeah.
3: Like, don't touch it. It doesn't feel good. Don't touch it.
11: I mean, again, and does that change what you just heard? If you heard the interview with Donna, does that change your perspective now on whether or not these races should be lengthened out? This triple crown should be lengthened out. Maybe it should be. Maybe it should be a race in May 5th, June 5th, July 5th. Give the horses, you know, you can, over the course of 3 months, we get one race per month. Versus three races in 5 or 6 weeks, and you give these top equine athletes a chance to recover so they can be at their best and compete for that triple crown every year. So very, very much that what she said there helped to at least change my perspective a little bit on the thought process on whether or not we should change this schedule as it's related to the historical side of the Triple Crown. Want to hear your thoughts on that. If you are a horse racing enthusiast, 520-848-1290. 520-848-1290 is the number to get in on the program. All right, coming up in the 5 o'clock hour, we're going to talk some track and field. Andrew Dubs is scheduled to join us on the show. I've just gotten word there's some things happening over on the track, so he may not be able to join us as scheduled, but we'll hopefully get a chance to talk to Andrew. If we don't catch up with him today, we'll definitely catch up with him tomorrow. We'll get into your Diamondbacks download, as I think they're getting ready to start game 2 of their series over in Texas. So we'll give you that coming up here at the top of the hour, as well as we still got to your Westwood One top plays for today as well. DK on the sports tip. You're listening to Wildcats Radio 1290. Dragon Ball has everything happening in sports here in Southern Arizona, as well as sports around the world.
3: Well, a quick reminder here that the Arizona softball team will be taking on their first game in Durham Pond. They officially will be having first pitch around 11:30 on Friday, and that's going to be the morning time here in Tucson. You'll be able to hear that on our sister station, Freedom 1400, as well as watch the game on ESPN+. The winner of those games will, for Friday's games, play on Saturday at 10 a.m. Losers of Friday's games play at 3 p.m. the same day. Again, double elimination, so the Cats are guaranteed at least two games as they hope to go ahead and steal a spot from the 12th overall seed in Duke, as well as Marshall and Howard over this weekend. And the Arizona Diamondbacks didn't have many runs scored yesterday, but they didn't need that many in the end.
13: A coming-of-age season for this switch-hitting shortstop. He hits that down the right side and heading into the corner. That one drops in for a base hit. Carroll turns third, he'll score. It's back-to-back doubles for the Diamondbacks, and they get on the board first.
14: In terms of general...
3: And again, another great opportunity there for the Diamondbacks as they go ahead and get the win over the Texas Rangers in a 1-0 game against Texas in their opener. Again, off the field, however, the Diamondbacks have to make a move, and they've elected to do so with Alex Tomas. They send him to the Dodgers in exchange for 17-year-old prospect outfielder Jose Requena.
11: Alex Tomas, is that how we're saying that now?
3: Alex Tomas, I don't know. But in return for a 17-year-old prospect outfielder Jose Requena. Again, this move follows the decision to DFA Thomas after struggling with his bat to open up this season, as well as a couple of...
11: This kid's only 17?
3: 17-year-old prospect. Wow. I didn't know the Dodgers had prospects anymore. Right? I thought they just kept getting guys that they could sign on contracts.
11: Is that a prospect or a teenager?
3: I mean, they're all prospects at this point. But also some updates now as we look to the playoff field in both hockey and NBA. Sabres and Canadiens, the sole Canadian team left in the Stanley Cup playoffs, sitting tied with the Sabres 1-1 as we finish up the first period here soon. Montreal leads that series 2-1. Later on, puck drops out in Vegas as the Golden Knights look to go ahead and take a series lead in Game 5 against the Ducks. That game going in tied 2-2 in Game 5, now best of three series there. Meanwhile, in the NBA, again, tip-off will be at 5 p.m. out in San Antonio, with that series also tied up at two games apiece. The Timberwolves and the Spurs going head-to-head here in a best of three now, as again, Anthony Edwards and Victor Wembanyama both expected to be on the court here. Despite Anthony Edwards' injury history in the first round, he seems to be just fine from his scares that he had earlier on this postseason. And Victor Wembanyama's no suspension after throwing an elbow to Naz Reid in Game 4. And I'm Dragon Ball with your 2020 Sports Update on Wildcats Radio 1290.
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33: For years, scientists have been studying the association between depression and dementia. As you might expect, the relationship is complicated. But there's this new study out of the UK which found it's not just broad strokes. There are six symptoms of depression that are especially correlated with dementia risk years later. Number one, losing confidence in yourself. Two, not being able to face up to your problems. Three, not feeling warmth or affection from other people. Four, feeling nervous and anxious all the time. Five, not being satisfied with the way tasks are carried out. And finally, six, difficulty concentrating. What we could be seeing here is the impact of people becoming less social, or that certain changes in the brain lead to both depression and dementia. But dementia takes longer to manifest. If you notice these symptoms, Talk to your doctor about it. I'm Dr. Sanjay Gupta, helping you live a better life.
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